0: back-to-back singles. Now Andy Hawkins, the pitching coach of the Bees, out to talk with Sean Anderson. Well, this trio of singles all coming after Sean Anderson had retired 8 in a row. And a lot of it on soft contact. That'll bring up Tyler Fitzgerald. In a 1-1 ball game, runner still at first and third. Tyler Fitzgerald, who is now 1-for-20 with runners in scoring position this year. That one was the grand slam last night. The Bees with activity stirring in the bullpen right now. Fitzgerald, right-hand batter ready. Those 6 runs batted in last night, matched a career high. First pitch, down and away, ball 1 on the sweeper. Before that, he had been 1-for-15 with Oklahoma City. That was his first multi-home run game since July 26th of 24. That's while he was with the Giants. It was against Colorado. Strike at the knees on the sinker. 1-1. Count 1-1, the score 1-1. As we're in the bottom of the third inning, game 5 of this 6-game set. Pitch from Anderson. Down and away. Nice backhand stop by Rios. And the count's at 2 balls and a strike. Tyler Fitzgerald made his second opening day roster last year with the Giants. 178 major league games over the last 3 years. His rookie year, he was really turning heads. Runners at the corners, 2 down. A pitch from Anderson. Fouled straight back. We'll do it at 2-2. He was the first Giants player batting 9th in the order to have 3 extra base hits in a single game. He homered in 5 straight starts at one point. Here he is in the Dodger organization with the Oklahoma City Comets, trying to give his team the lead in the bottom of the third. Here's the pitch from Anderson. Popped up, right field, not deep, long run for someone towards the line, still coming over, and it drops into foul ground. Away from Mancini, the first baseman, and Siri, the right fielder, giving chase. We'll do it again, 2-2. That high 5-game homer streak, that was the longest home run streak by a Giant since Barry Bonds. And with an official AB, Bonds once had an 8-gamer and had 4 different 5-game home run streaks. Willie Mays had 2. Fitzgerald, right-hand batter, reaches back ready. Anderson, the righty, checks the runners, fires. And the pitch is in the dirt, bounces away, on the move with Sawinski on the pitch. He'll go to second. And the runners now at second and third with 2 down. And the count is full. One score. Betts at third. Sawinski at second. Fitzgerald in the box. After the first 2 were retired, Sean Anderson has had to work very hard in this bottom of the third. Anderson manicures the dirt over the pitcher's plate. Now comes set. Kicks and deals. Down and away, ball 4. 4 in a row have now reached. Base is loaded. Here comes Zach Earhart. Anderson now at 56 pitches. 38 of them have been strikes. Doug Davis is going out to the mound. That's going to be it for Anderson. Still responsible for the runners out there on the base paths. We'll tell you about the new Bees pitcher when we come back. 1-1 ball game, bottom of the third, 2 out with the bases chucked. Here on the KSL Sports Zone.
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0: The Salt Lake Bees and the Oklahoma City Comets tied up at one apiece. Bases loaded, two out. The Bees go to the bullpen. And out of the pen, they bring in Wasker Enoa, 6'2 righty from the Dominican Republic. And Enoa is going to face Zach Earhart. And this inning started two up, two down. Anderson had retired eight in a row. Back-to-back-to-back singles from Ward, Betts, and Sawinski. Even the game at one. And then Anderson walked Fitzgerald to load the bases. And so Wasker Enoa is going to try to keep this at a 1-1 ball game and not let this get out of hand. This is going to be a very dangerous lineup to face up against, as this team, that being Oklahoma City, they have five straight games with an inning of scoring four or more. They've scored six total runs or more in seven straight games. And also in seven straight games, they have an inning of scoring three or more. So here is Enoa trying to keep this from becoming a crooked inning. And Enoa, 1-1 with an ERA of 5.14, ninth appearance on the year. 23 hits, 13 runs, 12 earned, giving up a homer, walked 10, struck out 19. Righty on righty. Here's the pitch to Earhart. Down and away, ball one. Earhart struck out in the second. Earhart, who was 3-for-14 this week with a double, batting 227 with runners in scoring position. Enoa deals. Earhart takes down, and it's 2-0. The Bees did not have an issue walking batters last night until the ninth. They didn't issue one free pass, then back-to-back walks loaded the bases before a game-tying grand slam. Anderson walked two in his short outing tonight. Here's the 2-0. On the inside part of the plate, a strike with a slider, 2-1. Lead at third, Betts. Sawinski at second. Fitzgerald at first. A 1-1 ball game in the bottom of the third. Enoa fires, and it's a crack bat, slow grounder down the third baseline. Sanchez has it, wins the race to the third base bag to force out Sawinski and retire the side. Oh, an exhale from the Bees. That was a chalk roller down the third baseline. And after all of that, Oklahoma City gets one run, three hits, no errors, and three runners left on base. We're on to the fourth inning. It's a 1-1 ball game on the KSL Sports Zone.
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0: Tonight, top of the fourth inning. 1-1 ball game here tonight between the Bees and the Comets. 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Denzer Guzman is going to lead off the fourth against Garrick McDaniels. It's the Bees with a run in the first, and it was the Comets with a run in the third. Guzman, an RBI single in the first, takes low for a ball. It's Guzman now 9 for 19 in this series, 7 runs batted in. This guy has just been on a tear. Leads all PCL hitters with 19 runs batted in. Here in this early portion, 329 hitter on the road. He's been the best hitter on the road, arguably, at least in a couple of key areas. The 1-0 is up and away, 2 balls and no strikes. Got 19 runs batted in, 329 while playing away from the ballpark at America First Square. He was the opposite last season. He would be great at home, and sometimes road trips, he would go through a bit of a drought. Here's the 2-0. And it's up and away, 3 balls and no strikes. Well, he has 3 straight multi-hit games. If he can get a knock here, he quickly makes it 4. Guzman, who joined this team in August of last year, 3-0 inside corner, a strike with a fastball. He was the Southern League Player of the Month. Could feel his momentum. He put on a show that first week there in Daybreak. He would make his major league debut late in the season with the Angels. 3-1, launched high in the air, deep left center, going back is Ward, going back Earhart. Earhart at the track makes the catch. Round number one. And off the bat, the crowd didn't feel confident about that one, but the ballpark did hold it. And it'll bring up Donovan Walton. Walton grounded into a 4-6-3 double play back in the first inning. Walton, left-hand batter against the lefty, Garrett McDaniels. McDaniels deals, and it's up and in for a ball. Well, we look forward to seeing you at the ballpark in America First Square. The Bees start a 12-game homestand beginning Tuesday. 12 home games in 13 days. The pitch is low, 2-0. We go Tuesday through Sunday, and then Tuesday through Sunday. So much happening. Soccer night, golf night, teacher appreciation night. I mentioned military appreciation night. And the brunch on Sundays, 2-0. Walton started after it. Pitch was down, and home plate umpire Brian Van Vranken said he went. And Donovan Walton was looking to challenge. I saw him tapping his helmet, but apparently he did not. And now Walton will use his timeout. Reminder, you can challenge check swings now. And we have watched each team challenge it one time throughout the series. And they were both successful. It looked like Walton was tapping his helmet there, but apparently it was not rewarded. 2-1. Walton puts it in the air, center field not deep. Coming in is Earhart, staring straight up into the blue sky here tonight, makes the catch for out number two. As the shadows have pretty much taken over the entire field, but daylight still very present here tonight. These early evening games are just terrific. The setting is outstanding, and the weather was great here today. 1-1 the score, 2 out, nobody on. Here's Jamer Candelario. Jamer walked back in the second inning but was stranded. Target up from Robinson, the catcher, and the pitch dips down below the knees, 1-0. That slider broke down just a bit too soon. Long hold from the catcher, Robinson. Brian Van Vranken, Joe Belongia, Mitch Tretiak have had a great call this series as the 1-0 is up. 2 balls and no strikes. You'll have the occasional call that gets turned over by a challenge, but I cannot think of one egregious miss throughout the week. Fans might disagree with me on that, just depending on where they're sitting in the stadium. 2-0 inside, 3 balls and no strikes. Let's say there was a call at second base involving Candelario where I thought he was safe, but the ball and strike calls have been on point. Base is empty, two out. McDaniels goes with the high leg kick from the left side. Paints the outside corner with a strike. And the count is 3-1. The batter Candelario took a step towards first base and returns to his spot. 92 on the sinker from McDaniels. The 3-1. Candelario takes a strike top of the zone. He started walking towards first base again, and then he swipes across his chest. And then he thought that ball was high. So the count full. Base is empty, two down. Candelario reaches the bat back ready. Here comes the pitch from Garrett McDaniels. That's on the outside corner, called strike three. Candelario standing at home plate with some words for the pitcher, Garrett McDaniels, as they're jawing back and forth.
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0: Things a little bit tense to close down the top of the fourth inning. We'll head to the bottom of four. We're tied at one on the KSL Sports Zone.
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0: Bottom of the fourth inning, Bees and the Comets tied up at one apiece here tonight. Wasker Enoa out there for his second inning of work as he took over for Sean Anderson in the third. Enoa, right-hand pitcher, goes from the stretch, nobody on, fires the first pitch strike to Noah Miller. Miller grounded out to first back in the second inning. The Bees with a run in the first, and it was a run in the third for the Comets. Enoa holds and deals. And the 0-1 is stroked well. Ground ball, hard hit. Through the hole right side, a base hit. Past the diving second baseman, Taylor. Leadoff single, Noah Miller. For Noah Miller, he is now 6-for-17 when leading off an inning. He has one of his home runs as a leadoff home run. As Enoa facing the 7-8-9 hitters tonight in this fourth inning. Final line for Sean Anderson, 2 2/3, four hits, one run, it was earned. Walk two, struck out four. First pitch to Senzel, and it's high for a ball. Nick Senzel, 11th professional season, six major league years, 451 major league games. He was the only Reds player ever with three home runs in his first four major league games. Miller the lead at first. The pitch from Enoa. Swing and a miss. And it's a ball and a strike. Over there at first base, Noah Miller, 2 for 2 when taken off. Noah, who checks the runner over his right shoulder, now fires. And it's low, 2 balls and a strike. I mentioned this before. A lot of times, a right-hand pitcher, when keeping an eye on a runner at first, will look over their left shoulder. He actually goes the opposite way, almost like a rear-view mirror, as he rotates so far to that side. The 2-1. Line drive, center field deep. Going back is Rada. Still going back. By the 400 sign. Makes a running catch. Turns and throws it back in with some strength. Going back to first is Miller. And Nelson Rada with another fine play in center field. I mean, he'll make a diving catch, but then it's a play like that. That ball was struck so well, and it was getting to center field in a hurry. It wasn't getting up by a ton, but it was moving quickly. Rada with a terrific break. Great speed, excellent close to make the running grab.

No, Keith Johnson has talked about it. Alonzo Powell's talked about it. Former Beast manager Keith Johnson said, you know, every now and again you just run into a player where their baseball age and their chronological age are just not the same. And his baseball age is certainly advanced. He just does not play like a 20-year-old or a 19-year-old last year. 2-0. Robinson takes upstairs. 3 balls and no strikes. Noah Miller still there at first with one down. The series 2-2, game 5 tied up at 1. Jackie Robinson blows a big bubble standing in that right-hand batter's box. Reaches the bat back, the 3-0, taking a called strike at the belt. Slider spotted well on the outside part of the plate, 3-1. Jackie Robinson is old school, no batting gloves. Swipes his hand into the dirt, rubs them together, grips the bat. Stands back up, set and ready, right index finger pointing out. Now closes it. But first, the throw goes over to first, and back with a head-first slide is Noah Miller. And Chucky Robinson always said he likes that feel, that natural grip of the bat. Feels like it's not quite intact if he wears gloves. He did for a very short period of time, and now a timing violation is against the Bees, and that'll put Chucky Robinson on base. A walk. Well, you hate to see it happen like that. His home plate umpire, Brian Van Vranken, has been very consistent with it. If he's going to call Mookie Betts on a timing violation, he's going to call anybody on it. He's right on point. So Noah Miller moves to second, Chucky Robinson to first, and here's James Tibbs. Tibbs batting from the left-hand side. Enoa, the right-hand pitcher, checks the rearview mirror, fires, and it's inside for a ball on the slider. And Rios, the catcher, out to talk with Wasker Enoa. One run, two hits, no errors for the Bees. One run, five hits, and no errors for Oklahoma City. It's James Tibbs III, the number 8 prospect for the Dodgers. First Triple-A season. His best month last year was in May. He's hoping that is the case once again this year. Brian Van Vranken, the home plate umpire, out to break up the meeting. Alberto Rios talking with Wasker Enoa right now. Leadoff single, Noah Miller, he's at second. Chucky Robinson, a one-out walk, he's at first. Count at 1-0. Enoa set from the chest. Checks the runners, fires. Swing and a miss, and the count is at 1-1. One of the Bees last night struck out 10 hitters for the 10th time of the year. They're 8-2 when they do that. 13 reliever wins, I should say. That is second in the PCL. 1-1. Check swing. It was on the outside corner. 1-2. But the Bees doing so many things so well, and then the timely miscues, and then having an inning get away from them like it did last night. While they survived, it was another representation of why they've had their struggles. 1-2, down and in, 2 balls and 2 strikes. Comets tied it in the third. They're looking to take the lead here in the fourth. Swaying the bat in front of his face 3-4 times is Tibbs. Enoa exhales the 2-2. It's down and in on that slider. As he's having a tough time locating it here during this last sequence. Count full, one out. The Bees and the Comets tied up with this series 2 games apiece. Salt Lake at one point recently had won 4 out of 5. Right now they've won 5 out of 7. Here comes the 3-2. Fly ball down the left field line. That's going to slice foul. And it will go out of play. We'll do it again, 3-2. Have our chance to take our first in-game look at the out-of-town scoreboard. What a busy Saturday in the bigs. One game postponed today. The Rays at the Red Sox. That game at Fenway. They'll make that up July 17th. 3-2 pitch.
Fly ball, right center field deep. Going back, Rada. Going back, Siri. It's Rada.

0: by the track with the call, with the catch. Both runners tag. Holding at first is going to be Robinson. Going second to third, Noah Miller. Two out here in the bottom of the fourth. It's towards one of the deepest parts of the ballpark, just to the right of center field. The ballpark held onto it. And here comes Ryan Ward. He's two for two with a pair of singles and a run scored. Infield shifted right. In at third was Sanchez. Now he's backing up. About medium depth. Enoa deals. First pitch strike at the belt. And the fastball from Wasker Enoa. Right there on the outside part of the plate. Coming in at 96 miles an hour. The 0-1 pitch. Ward takes down and in. That slider, while it's moving well, Enoa's having a tough time locating it. That has been a problem for him here in this fourth inning. Holding Enoa. Runners with their leads. Here comes the 1-1. Outside, up and away. And it's two balls and a strike. Miller at third. Robinson at first. Ryan Ward hitting 278 with runners in scoring position this year. Left-hand batter set. The pitch. Ward lines.
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0: They don't score. No runs, two hits. No errors, two left. Four innings in the books. We're tied at one on the KSL Sports Zone.
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0: Top of the fifth inning, Trey Mancini, Jose Siri, Yomer Sanchez. 6-7-8 hitters due up. As the Bees tied with the Comets by the score of 1-1. And it is the Comets going to the bullpen once again. Garrett McDaniels, his night is finished. As McDaniels, two innings of work. Struck out two, didn't allow any hits, no runs whatsoever. And now, with the Comets going to the pen, they bring on Bruzdar Gratterol. 6-1 righty from Venezuela. Gratterol, right-hand pitcher, goes from the stretch. Nobody on. First pitch, high ball one to Trey Mancini. The Bees, with a run on two hits in the first inning, they do not have a hit since. They don't have a base runner since Candelario led it off with a walk. Here's a soft bouncer towards the shortstop. Betts, he's got it. Throw to first in time. One out. And the fans with a wonderful ovation to Mookie Betts, who is on this rehab assignment. Jose Siri lined out to right field back in the second inning. It's been tough for the Bees to find some offensive momentum in this ballgame. It's been a great start once again, but they've gone a bit cold. 10 in a row have been retired. So the pitch is low, ball one. As Eater retired the final three that he faced. McDaniels, six up, six down. And then Gratterall retiring Mancini. This is popped up behind home plate. Foul ground giving chase. Chucky Robinson to the warning track in the wall. And it drops in the fourth row. 0-1 the count. Jose Siri, who is 0-for-1, and in this top of the fifth inning, Salt Lake is hoping to get some production from the bottom part of their batting order, which has been dangerous all season. Siri takes up and in. Counts two balls and a strike. Gilmer Sanchez standing on deck. Outfield straight away, and the infield with a slight pull to the left as it's fouled back 2-2. Ward in left, Earhart in center, Sawinski is in right. Tyler Fitzgerald at third, Mookie Betts at short, Miller is at second, Senzel at first, Robinson behind the dish. It is Gratterall on the mound. The pitch, fly ball down the right side, foul and out of play. We'll do it again. Two balls and two strikes. Siri taps the plate, reaches the bat back ready. Gratterall deals outside, and the count runs full. Three balls and two strikes. Jose Siri, 5 years in the bigs with the Mets last year. The Rays before that started with the Astros. Clips it foul off of himself. We'll do it again. Count full. Base is empty. One out. Top of the fifth. We're all tied at one. Jose Siri, who was on that Astros team that won the World Series in 2022, although he was with them at the beginning of the year. Gratterall holds from just below the chest, fires, check swing, and it was fouled off of the catcher, Chucky Robinson. Hit him in the left side of the arm. He's ailing a bit, but he's going to be okay. Home plate umpire Brian Van Vranken giving him an extra second, checking up on him, making sure he's all right. Chucky's still feeling it a little bit, but he's back to work. Siri adjusts his helmet, reaches the bat back set. Gratterall deals, and it's fouled back again. Do it at 3-2. Jose Siri, the former Billings Mustang, spent some time in the Pioneer League. Good battle here with one out in this top of the fifth. Here comes pitch number 10. Up and in, ball four. And Robinson saying it clipped the bat. Siri saying it clipped my hand. Home plate umpire Brian Van Vranken did not call a dead ball. He is just simply calling it ball four. And so Jose Siri is aboard. That was a great argument at home plate. All three of them standing around with something to say about it. Siri, the first base runner for the Bees since Candelario walked to lead off the second inning. As I mentioned, that was 10 in a row retired. Now here's Yomer Sanchez. He lined out to right field. That was back in the second inning. Squares to bunt, puts it, and fouls it off of the mask of the home plate umpire, Brian Van Vranken, 0-1. Siri over there at first. A threat to take off at any moment. He's 3-for-3 stealing bases this year. Sanchez, who spent all of last year with the Bees. Batting from the left-hand side now, switch hitter. And he fouls it on a line straight back to the screen, 0-2. A 2019 American League Gold Glove winner. First White Sox position player since Robin Ventura back in 1998 to win a Gold Glove. It was one of his dreams when he first started playing as a young kid. He used to obsess watching film of Omar Vizquel. It's who he wanted to be growing up. Here's the 0-1. And it's lying down the left side. It's going to go foul. Siri. Got a good jump over there at second base. Siri with the lead over there at second. Here comes the 0-2. Fly ball high in the air, deep right. Going back, Sawinski. Headed back to the track. It's the center fielder, Earhart, with the call and the catch. Tagging at second, going to third. Is Siri? The throw comes in. Siri will stop at third. And now bluff towards the plate. Throw comes in, and Robinson is there to stop it. When Robinson turned himself into a hockey goalie with nobody behind him, didn't matter how soft that ball was, there was nobody behind him, and it was on the ground. He almost went down to the butterfly to make sure it stayed in front. So Siri at third, two down. Here's Alberto Rios, who struck out back in the third inning. Rios reaching the bat, back ready. First pitch, a called strike. I mentioned Rios, who grew up a big Dodger fan. Rafael Furcal, his favorite player. Nomar Garcia-Para, also his favorite. So we're tied at one in this top of the fifth inning. Rios, it is Salt Lake B's debut, flies it high and deep to left center. Going back, Ward. Going back, Earhart. Ward on the run. Lunges out. He can't get it. It one hops the wall. Siri comes in to score. Rounding second on his way to third, Rios. Here comes the throw. They hold it up. It's an RBI triple for Alberto Rios. And the B's have taken the lead 2-1 on Alberto's first triple-A hit. And it's a three-bagger. For Salt Lake, that is their second triple of the game. As Rada had one back in the first inning. Now, welcome to the Salt Lake Bees, Alberto Rios. And so Rios at third. Chris Taylor will come to the plate. Gratterall still on the mound. Taylor 0 for 2, struck out in the first, grounded out to the pitcher McDaniels at the time, takes a called strike. I was talking about Rios, his family, such big Dodger fans that when he had a workout with the Angels, the 0-1, starting after it, Taylor takes outside 1-1. His dad showed up to meet with him and hang out with him and see what was going on, and he showed up in a Dodger hat. He said he was so embarrassed. Well, he's working out with the Angels. Here comes the 1-1. Outside, two balls and a strike. And he said, you know, he couldn't help but smile. You know, my dad's this innocent fan. He loves baseball. He loves it. He just wears his hat everywhere he goes and wasn't even thinking about it. But Rios has been a joy to be around the last few days. 2-1. Starting after Taylor takes down and away. That slider has been off the mark for Gratterall so far in this fifth inning. Taylor with a 3-1 count. The Bees a 2-1 lead. Taylor takes low ball four, and the inning continues. I'll bring up Nelson Rada. Rada, who last night snapped a 0-for-22 skid and started his day with a triple and a run scored. And that hit for Rios, that RBI triple, that was the first hit since Denzer Guzman's knock back in the top of the first inning. Scott Hennessy's going to take the ball from Gratterall. We'll tell you about the new Comets pitcher when we come back. It's 2-1 Salt Lake, top of the fifth here on the KSL Sports Zone.
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0: Top top of the fifth inning. The Salt Lake Bees have the lead by the score of 2-1 here tonight against the Oklahoma City Comets. Two out, and it is Alberto Rios over there at third base. Ronan Kopp has come on now, left-hander. And Kopp, 6'7" from Baldwin Park, California, pitched with Oklahoma City last year. He's going to try to keep this at a 2-1 game. He's the fourth pitcher already employed, as Eater was done after two innings, and then Garrett McDaniel's done after two innings. Now Gratterall, who has been here in this fifth, in his two-thirds innings of work, has already given up one run. He's given up a hit, two walks, can't close the book on him yet. He's still responsible for Rios over there at third base. Here's Nelson Rada. Rada 1-for-2 with a triple and a run scored. Top of the fifth, two out. 2-1 Bees. Runners at first and third. Comes the pitch to Rada. And it's up for a ball. Nelson Rada, who is hitting .243 with runners in scoring position, has had those hot and cold moments so far this year. Slightly open stance from the left-hand side. The lefty Kopp stares down Taylor. Taylor on the move. The pitch, check swing. It was in the zone for a strike. A pump fake from the catcher, Chucky Robinson. Holding at third is Rios. And the Bees now have runners at second and third with two down. That was a great jump from Taylor over there at first base. Kopp reaches his arms above his head. Now comes set by his chin. Here's the 1-1. It's low. Two balls and a strike. The lights have come on here at this ballpark. Starting to get a little darker minute by minute. Here in this beautiful place in Oklahoma City. Here comes the 1-1. Rada, good swing, but comes up empty on the slider. And it's one ball and two strikes. He steps out, uses his timeout for a practice swing. Stretches out a bit, adjusts his cap. Now we'll readjust his gloves. Bright white gloves with red cleats. Toes in on that back chalk line. Slightly twisted front foot. He's set and ready. Kopp holds from the chin again. Here comes the 2-2. Swing and a miss. Strike three. Blew a fastball.
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0: Good ball game here tonight in the Sooner State. The Bees lead over the Comets 2-1. Mookie Betts is going to lead off the bottom of the fifth inning. Jack Sawinski on deck, Tyler Fitzgerald in the hole. 3-4-5 hitters. And for the Bees, Wasker Enoa out there for a third inning of work. Mookie Betts, right-hand batter set and ready. Enoa deals. And Betts takes a strike on the outside corner. Boy, spotted that slider well there. Betts didn't like it. He taps his helmet. And so the announcement. Betts thought it missed, and it did. Outside. 1-0. Fans with a rousing ovation. Well, Mookie Betts, 1-for-2, struck out in the first. He singled in the third. Both those appearances against Sean Anderson. Here he is against Enoa as the 1-0. This fires away, and it's two balls and no strikes. Two runs, three hits, no errors for the Bees. One run, five hits, and no errors for Oklahoma City. You know it goes from the stretch, although nobody on. Here comes the 2-0 pitch, and Betts takes outside. Three balls and no strikes. Mookie Betts, his real name, Marcus Lynn Betts. They intentionally gave him the initials MLB, so he would match the same initials as Major League Baseball. That turned out to be a good idea. 3-0, and Betts taking all the way, up and in, ball four. And Mookie Betts is aboard for the second time tonight. He actually got his nickname after his parents were watching the NBA playoffs after he was born, and they were watching Mookie Blaylock. I thought it was a great nickname. Betts has never met Mookie Blaylock. Jack Sawinski, left-hand batter, comes to the plate. 2-1 Bees, bottom of the fifth. Betts bluffs at first, and the pitch is strike at the belt. 0-1. For Mookie Betts, he was turned down by many coaches in Little League because of his stature. He was so small. So his mom started her own team so he could be on it. Sawinski, the open stance from the left side, 1-for-2 tonight. Betts on the move, hot shot grounder right at Sanchez at third. Looks to second, throws to first. Now it's a race to the third base bag. Betts will beat Sanchez there. There was no throw. Now, Sanchez had a tough decision. He wanted to go to second. He couldn't. With the shift on, he has to throw it to first to get the out and then try to beat Mookie Betts back to third base. Betts, with the heads-up play, such a smart base runner, the moment that Sanchez let that ball go, he was on the move. And the Bees might have had a shot to get Mookie at third. It would have been a tough catch and tag. But Mancini couldn't get the ball out of his glove. I think the ball was actually stuck in the webbing of Mancini's glove. Now that they show the replay, runner at third, one out, Fitzgerald takes down and away for a ball. So 5-3 the put out, and Betts goes first to third. Bees up 2-1. Fitzgerald walked back in the third inning. Infield in, and the pitch, line drive center field, base hit. Betts is going to walk home from third. RBI single, Tyler Fitzgerald. We're tied at two. Well, and Betts going first to third on that ground out. Such high baseball IQ, great read to understand with the shift. And if he gets to second and the ball is hit to Sanchez on that play, once the ball comes out of Sanchez's hand, he can take off for third, and it's going to be tough to get him out. That was a huge 90 feet. Earhart 0-for-2 on the night. First pitch from Enoa, runner on the move. The pitch is down, head first slide, a stolen base for Tyler Fitzgerald. He's 2-for-2. So runner in scoring position with one down. As Earhart struck out in the second, a fielder's choice in the third inning. Earhart taps the plate and adjusts his helmet. The Noah slowly comes set from just below the chest. Long hold, couple looks at Fitzgerald, and the pitch. A strike on the outside corner. And it's 1-1. Now the 4E Noah definitely doesn't have the quickest delivery to the plate. And so he has to make absolutely certain he keeps a close eye on runners to make sure they don't have any kind of head start. And the pitch is fly down the right side, fouling out of play. Doesn't go with a slide step. His knee will come up, and he twists a little bit, then strides out and lets it fly. Tyler Fitzgerald and second baseman Chris Taylor with a conversation out on the second base bag. Many of the players in this game, both teams have been very familiar with Chris in his career. The lead at second, Fitzgerald. We're tied at two in the bottom of the fifth inning. Enoa holds, a quick breath, a second glance, and the 1-2. And it's up and in. Count moves to two balls and two strikes. Walton in left, Rada in center, Siri in right. Sanchez in the hot corner, Guzman at short, Taylor at second. It's Mancini at first. Alberto Rios in his Salt Lake Bees debut behind the dish. Oscar Ynoa is on the mound. Long hold, Ynoa again. The 2-2. Upstairs with the slider, and the count is 3-2. Zach Earhart, who joined the Dodgers organization during the trade deadline, originally a fourth-round pick of the Boston Red Sox. 3-2 the count, 2-2 the score. Earhart flies it high in the air, shallow right, coming in is Siri, going out is Taylor. Taylor with a call, and then Siri calls him off to make the catch. Two down. Great communication between the two. Holding it second, Fitzgerald. And coming to the plate, Noah Miller. Miller, who singled back in the fourth inning, was a good threat from Oklahoma City in the fourth, but they stranded a pair. Miller, left-hand batter. Holds the bat out in front of his chest. First pitch. Softly bounces it foul as it rolls over by the first base on deck, or the first base coach's box. 0-1. Miller's been great with runners in scoring position, hitting .317 on the year. He's the younger brother of Owen Miller, who's with the Iowa Cubs. The 0-1 pitch to Noah Miller.
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0: Ball softly hit to the second baseman, Taylor. He'll sit on it, softly throw over to first in time, and the inning is done. But the game is now tied. An RBI single, Tyler Fitzgerald. Mookie Betts comes in to score. We're tied at two on our way to the sixth on the KSL Sports Zone.
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0: Top of the sixth inning, we're tied up at two between the Oklahoma City Comets and the Salt Lake Bees. Denzer Guzman is going to lead off the sixth inning, 1-for-2 with an RBI single. Ronan Kopp is out there for his second inning of work. He struck out Rada to close down the fifth inning. Final line tonight, a couple of different pitchers. As for the Comets, Gratterall, two-thirds of an inning, one hit, one run. It was earned. He walked two. Denzer Guzman has had an outstanding series. Justin Dunn getting loose in the Bees bullpen right now. Kopp, first pitch. The lefty fires up and in for ball one. We have our first look at the out-of-town scoreboard in game here tonight. Xavier Edwards tied the game with a home run in the seventh inning. Jacob Marcy, a big three-run homer in the eighth. The Marlins rallied from down four runs to beat the Washington Nationals 8-7. Next pitch a strike, and it's 1-1. Some other great drama in the bigs today. get to that here in just a second. Here is a 1-1 pitch from Kopp. Guzman fouls it on a line straight back off the padding of the backstop. And it's 1-2. Chase Burns, 6 innings, gave up a run. Matt McClain drove in a pair. The Reds snapped their 8-game losing streak. They beat the Astros 3-1. They had that rough series against the Cubs where they were walked off 3 times in a 4-game sweep. The 1-2 just misses downstairs, maybe a bit outside, and it's 2-2. A's beat the Orioles 6-2. Brent Rooker, a 3-run homer in the third. Nick Kurtz doubled twice. He's reached base in 33 straight. High bouncer down the third base side foul. We have a 2-2 ball game here tonight. Top of the sixth inning. Nobody on, nobody out. Stenzer Guzman in this battle with Ronan Kopp. Well, the Angels had a tough one against the Blue Jays. Valenzuela, 3-run homer. Ernie Clement had a solo homer and a career high tying 5 hits. Toronto beat up on the Halos 14-1. 2-2 is away. And the count runs full. 3 balls and 2 strikes. Rangers have extended out to a 5-0 lead over the Cubs. Chicago riding a 10-game win streak coming into today. As the 3-2 is high, and it's a leadoff walk for Denzer Guzman. He's reached for the second time today. It brings up Donovan Walton in this 2-2 ball game tonight. And the series is also tied up at 2 apiece. Donovan Walton, who played his high school ball just down the road in Tulsa. And also his college ball at Oklahoma State. Left-hand batter, slightly open stance. The lead at first is Guzman. And the pitch. And there for a called strike. Guzman with a word from Jack Santora, the first base coach. Creeping out to his lead over there at first with the bright white cleats. Right arm sleeve that's yellow. That arm dangling down. There he goes. Throw over to first. It's high. It goes off the tarp. It's by the angled wall. It hit off the netting, which would be out of play. Guzman is still going to get over to third. It's ruled safe on the play from Joe Belangia, and great work there by Denzer Guzman going first to third. Great hustle. E1. Boy, they may have had him hung up. He had a great jump, maybe too good of a jump. And the throw over to first just sailed over the head of Senzel and out of play. And so Guzman now at third, nobody out. Here comes the 0-1 to Donovan Walton. And he fouls it in and out of the glove of the catcher, Robinson. The count's 0-2. Phillies all over the Rockies, 9-3. That game is in the bottom of the eighth at the bank. Guzman slowly walking to his lead over there at third. Touching up the rosin bag right now, the pitcher, Ronan Kopp. The infielders are in, but they're not edge of the grass. Kind of even with the base paths. And the infield is still tilted to the right. Here's the 0-2. Walton swings and fouls it back to the screen. We'll do it again. No balls and two strikes. Twins 1, Guardians nothing. They're going to the bottom of the third in Northeast Ohio. As Walton reaches the bat back set. Kopp comes set by his chin. The 0-2. Fly ball down the left field line. Slicing foul. The Bees 2. The Comets 2. Top of the sixth inning here tonight. Walton set. Kopp reaches his arms above his head. Now brings him back down. Exhales. Deals. In the dirt, and it gets by Robinson to the backstop. Robinson goes back to get it. In to score from third is Guzman. And the Bees have the lead. It's 3-2. He gets on with a walk, goes first to third on an error, and scores on a wild pitch. Well, the speed of Denzer Guzman is something you like, because his ability to go first and third on that pickoff move over there was huge. Now the Bees up 3-2, nobody on, and the pitch in the dirt, swing and a miss, strike three. Robinson steps out in front of the plate as Walton trotting towards first. The throw will beat him. One out here in the sixth. 2-3 the put out on the throw, and it brings up Jamer Candelario. Bees 3 and the Comets 2. Now the Royals out to a 5-0 lead right now over the Tigers. That game is in the top of the eighth inning. Candelario walked in the second, struck out in the fourth. Kopp, first pitch. Flied high and deep to left field. Going back is Ward. Chasing at the track. Turns around, and it's over the bullpen. Jamer Candelario with his second home run of this series. His fifth career home run against Oklahoma City. And he's given the Bees a 4-2 lead here in the top of the sixth. And Candelario, who was frustrated after that strikeout in the fourth inning, takes out some of that frustration on the pitch from Ronan Kopp. He just tattooed that ball, and it was screaming over the left center field wall. And the Bees up 4-2. That's going to be it for Ronan Kopp. Scott Hennessy takes the ball from him. We'll tell you who the next Comets pitcher is when we come back. The Bees with two in the bag, and they're up 4-2 here in the top of the sixth with one out on the KSL Sports Zone.
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0: Pitcher on for the Oklahoma City Comets is Keenan Middleton. He takes over for Ronan Kopp. Keenan Middleton, 6'3", righty from Portland, Oregon. He is the fifth pitcher already tonight for the Oklahoma City Comets, as the Bees now lead 4-2 as Guzman walked, went first to third on an error, and then scored on a wild pitch. Candelario, a solo homer, has put the Bees up by a pair. Middleton 1-0 with an ERA of 3.46, his 13th appearance. 13 innings, 16 hits, 5 runs all earned. He's walked 6, and so far on the year, punched out 11. Opponents hitting 3.02 against him so far this year. Middleton is going to face Trey Mancini. Right-hand batters 0-2 so far tonight. Middleton deals, and it's outside for a ball. So now the Bees with their biggest lead of the night. It has been a tight, low-scoring game so far this evening. Here comes the 1-0 pitch. Mancini takes on the outside corner for a strike. Continuing our out-of-town scoreboard this evening, the Yankees and Brewers, that's a great matchup this week, that weekend series up in Milwaukee. The Yankees up 2-0 as they're going to the seventh. That's outside. Counts 2-1. White Sox 5, Mariners 1 on the south side tonight, the bottom of the sixth. From the stretch, nobody on. And the pitch is bounced foul as it dribbles its way down that pathway to the third base on deck circle. 2-2. Diamondbacks a 2-1 lead over the Mets. They're in the bottom of the sixth at the desert. San Diego a 3-1 lead at Petco over the Cardinals going to the bottom of the sixth. Middleton holds from just above the belt. Kicks and deals. Mancini fouls it straight back to the screen. We'll do it again. Two late games tonight. Just about to get underway. The Pirates at San Francisco. And it is the Braves at the Dodgers. Underway in about 10 minutes. Here tonight, Bees lead 4-2. One out, nobody on. And the 2-2 was off the handle, fouled back to the screen from Mancini. And we'll do it again at 2 balls and 2 strikes. The winner of tonight's game will take a 3-2 series lead, and they can go for the series win tomorrow. We'll have it for you at 1:05 Mountain Time. We'll be on the air with the On Deck Circle at 12:50. Here comes the 2-2. Mancini fouls it back again. Great battle between these two. Middleton firing everything he has at him. Mancini fouling everything off. Middleton with the fastball, change up and slider. Right-hander kicks, fires, and it's cut on a miss, strike three. Fan did a change up around the top of the zone. Two out, nobody on. It'll bring up Jose Siri. Siri walked and scored back in the fifth inning. That gave the Bees a 2-1 lead at that time. And then the Comets tied it up 2 apiece in the bottom of the fifth. And then the Bees have now pulled ahead with 2 here in the sixth. Siri 0-for-1 on the night with a run score. First pitch up and away for a ball. Keenan Middleton spent most of the year last season recovering from right flexor tendon surgery from the previous year. Pitched in 4 games for the Long Island Ducks of the Atlantic League. Swing and a miss, Siri, in the count's 1-1. Pitched 2/3 of an inning against the Bees in game 1 of this series. Didn't allow any hits, no runs, no strikeouts, just everything was clean. Bees up 4-2, 2 out, nobody on. The 1-1. Siri flies it foul to the right side and out of play. For Middleton, his 14th professional season, originally drafted by the Angels. The third round of the 13 draft. 11 minor league years, 7 major league seasons, including his time with the Halos. Middleton the 1-2. Inside, Robinson thought they got him. Now he starts to tap his helmet as they want a challenge. So everyone takes a look at the video board, and it's...
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0: Kick it! Going to the bottom of the sixth inning, the Salt Lake Bees lead 4-2 against the Oklahoma City Comets. New pitcher on for the Bees, it is Justin Dunn. Dunn takes over for Wasker Enoa. Enoa's final line on the night, 2 1/3 innings, 2 hits, 1 run it was earned, walked a pair. And for Justin Dunn, comes on to face Nick Senzel, Chucky Robinson, James Tibbs III, the 8, 9, and 1 hitters tonight. First pitch from Dunn, and it misfires outside for ball one. Justin Dunn, 6'2", righty from Freeport, New York, was with Omaha and Charlotte last year, both the Royals and the White Sox organization. Dunn winds and fires. It's at the knees for a strike. And the count's 1-1. Nick Senzel 0-2 this evening as he grounded out softly to first and then was robbed out in center field by Nelson Rada, who has had a terrific game. The pitch outside. 2 balls and a strike. 4 runs, 4 hits, no errors for the Bees. 2 runs, 6 hits, and an error for the Comets. Dunn, the third pitcher employed of the night. Sean Anderson got the start as that's hit high in the air down the right side. But it's going to twist foul and well out of play. The bullpen last night for the Bees had such a strong outing until that ninth inning. It was amazing how well they performed, especially against some of the best batters in this lineup. 2-2. Swing and a miss. Strike three. Adam with a slider. And we have one down in the bottom of the sixth. Now, last night, the bullpen takes over. Sammy Natera retires all five that he faced. And then Najir Victor came in, retired four of the first five that he battled up against. The only difference was a guy got on due to an error. First pitch, outside corner called strike. Looked like it was going to be a quiet night and a smooth victory. And instead, a grand slam flipped the game upside down. We would go to extra innings. Chucky Robinson 0-1 with a walk. Takes another strike, and it's 0-2. Robinson swipes a handful of dirt, rubs his hands together with his bare hands, slaps the barrel off the cleat, now reaches the bat back ready. Justin Dunn stands facing forward, now turns, kicks, and deals down and away. Well outside and in front of the plate. 1-2. Chucky Robinson steps back in. One out, nobody on. 4-2 Salt Lake. Robinson chomping his gum. Winding and dealing is done. And it's high and in. 2 balls and 2 strikes. Justin Dunn, who had an outing against Oklahoma City back on Kids Day. That was Wednesday. It did not go well. 1 2/3 of an inning. 3 hits, 4 runs. 3 were earned. The 2-2. And it's upstairs. 3 balls and 2 strikes. And for Justin Dunn, he has had some rough outings in a Bees uniform. This guy has been battling back from some injuries over the previous couple of years. Dunn with the 3-2 pitch. Robinson lines it out to right field, ranging over Siri, and he slides down and makes a fine catch. Pops up and throws it into second base. 2 down here in the bottom of the sixth. And Jose Siri's been slick with it out there in right field. He's made a couple of nice grabs. One where he had to leap up, reach over his head. That one, just a sideways sliding catch. 2 out, nobody on. Here's James Tibbs. While the pitching staff of the Bees has been doing everything they can to try and figure some things out, it's nice to get some help from their friends. I mean, tonight, Rada with a couple of nice catches in center, Siri over there in right field. First pitch at the knees, a called strike. A moment ago, Justin Dunn wanted a new ball, tossed it to the side. Home plate umpire Brian Van Vranken awarded him a new ball that was coming in after the previous hit. 0-1. And it's fouled back to the screen, 0-2. And James Tibbs, the batter, wanted that to be a timing violation. And a was not awarded by Brian Van Vranken. Two out, nobody on, 4-2 Salt Lake. Justin Dunn winds, kicks.
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0: Top of the seventh inning, the Salt Lake Bees lead over the Oklahoma City Comets by the score of 4-2. Make sure to join us not just at the ballpark at America First Square, but everywhere at America First Square. Make sure to check it out from the Megaplex Movie Theaters, the concert series there at the Rio Tinto Kennecott Stage, at the amphitheater at America First Square, and more. Left-hand batter, Yomer Sanchez, takes a called strike from Keenan Middleton, who finished up the sixth with back-to-back strikeouts. Now he starts this seventh inning. The Bees scored two in the sixth. They lead 4-2. Changes for the Comets, as this is popped up high in the air. Right side behind home plate. Robinson, the catcher, with the mask off, runs over by the bullpen or by the dugout, and it drops in the seventh row. The count's 0-2. Austin Gauthier has taken over for Mookie Betts. And Gauthier will now play second base. Noah Miller has moved over from short, or from second to short. Here comes the pitch. Sanchez takes high. Sanchez 0-2 tonight. Flight out to right, flight out to center. Keenan Middleton is the fifth pitcher employed tonight for the Comets. They went from Eater, McDaniels, Gratterall, Kopp, and now Middleton. The 1-2. Sanchez takes outside. As it pops in and out of the glove of the catcher, Robinson. We'll do it at 2 balls and 2 strikes. Sanchez leading off an inning this year, 4-for-16. Switch hitter from the left side, sways the bat over the plate, reaches the bat back ready. The pitch. Sanchez started after it, held up. It was outside. And the count now runs full at 3 balls and 2 strikes. Alberto Rios is on deck. He had the RBI triple back in the fifth inning. 3-2 from Middleton. And it's hit hard down the first baseline. Foul just wide of the bag. Runs its way down the right field line. Keenan Middleton, a former member of the Salt Lake Bees, had a part of 4 different seasons in a Bees uniform, 2016, 17, 18, and 19. Holds from the belt. Count full, bases empty. Sanchez puts it high in the air down the right field line, giving chase to the second baseman, Gauthier. Sawinski, the right fielder, giving chase, but they'll both tail off as it drops into the angled seats. As in 16 with the Bees, 8 appearances, an ERA of 4.91. in 17, 10 appearances, an ERA of 2.84. Just one game in 2018, one inning. The pitch is low, ball four, and Yomer Sanchez aboard for the first time of the night. Leadoff walk for Sanchez, and here comes Alberto Rios. The last season that Middleton was in a B's uniform, five appearances, four and a third innings, an ERA of 2.08 as he allowed just one earned run. Split in time between the B's and the Angels during all of those years. Here's Rios.

0: first 4 seasons of his career with the Angels. In those years, an ERA of 3.48, 104 games, 9 saves. Pitch a called strike, and it's 2-1. Corners in, middle infielder staying back, and they're shifted left. Throw over to first, and back with a head-first dive is Sanchez. Sanchez almost had a split-second reaction that was a little later than I think he wanted, but he barely got back in time. Dirty jersey for Sanchez as he creeps out to his lead, hands on his knees right now. Now he steadies, holding from the belt, Middleton. There goes Sanchez, huge jump, turning and throwing to second, Middleton. Slide, tag, out at second base. Caught stealing 1-4 and just in the nick of time. I mean, that was a huge jump over there at first base by Sanchez. Middleton's throw was a little bit to the left of the second base bag. Gauthier did a great job on the catch, turning and making the tag. That might have been one where the Bees had challenged if they saw that replay, as it looked like Sanchez got his hand in there by and under the Gauthier tag. 2-1. Outside, the count's 3-3 to Rios. Sanchez thought he saw something there with Middleton that would give him the type of head start that he wanted. He nearly swiped that without a pitch even being thrown. 3-1. Popped up behind home plate. And out of play, we'll do it at 3-2. So Mookie Betts, his night is finished. It's Gauthier who takes over his spot in the order, which is the 2 spot. And that is leading off the bottom of the 7th. It's the pitch. Rios takes outside corner, called strike 3. Backwards K for Rios, his 2nd of the night. He's 1-for-3 with that RBI triple. And the Ric Flair woos start popping around here tonight. Beautiful night at the ballpark with the stadium lights now doing more of the work. 2 out, nobody on. Chris Taylor reached with a walk back in the 5th. He's 0-for-2. Middleton fires, and it's outside 1-0. Now the fastball for Middleton at about 93 miles an hour. Everything was on the outside part of the plate or away against Rios. 1-0. And that's outside again, 2-0. Nelson Rada standing on deck. 4-2 Bees, top of the 7th. 2 out, nobody on. Taylor reaches the bat back, the 2-0. Started after it, left it outside. 3-0. In a previous era, that pitch was probably called a strike. But it's off the plate. And now, with ABS, there is no argument. It either hit the zone or it didn't. And they know it didn't. Time has been called by Chris Taylor. He'll readjust his gloves. Touching up on the rods and bag is Keenan Middleton. Bees here tonight with 1 in the 1st, 1 in the 5th, 2 in the 6th. Oklahoma City, 1 in the 3rd, 1 in the 5th. Green light. Taylor swings and misses. 3-0. Foul tips it in the glove, rather, and it's 3-1. Taylor trying to keep the inning alive. 3-1 pitch. And Taylor bounces it foul left side, and it's off the camera well. Bounces back towards the infield. Count full, and the base is empty. The Bees took game 1 of this series. Oklahoma City won games 2 and 3. The Bees took game 4 last night. They lead game 5, 4-2. Here's the 3-2. And it's foul tipped into the glove, strike 3. Nice squeeze by Robinson. A pair of strikeouts and a caught stealing. And Keenan Middleton faces the minimum 3. They're stretching here in the Sooner State, but it's the Bees with a 4-2 lead as we head to the bottom of the 7th on the KSL Sports Zone.
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4: Bottom of the seventh inning, fans singing Oklahoma OK. The Bees are looking OK. They're up 4-2 as we go to the bottom of the seventh inning. Justin Dunn pitched a 1-2-3 sixth. He's on for the seventh, and he'll face Austin Gauthier, who's taken over. Ryan Ward is who he'll face, and then he'll battle Mookie Betts, who's now been taken over by Austin Gauthier. Strike at the knees, 0-1 to Ryan Ward. 4-2 Salt Lake. Ryan Ward 2-for-3 so far on the night. The pitch down and in. And the count moves to a ball and a strike. Ryan Ward, who has been such a big weapon, now took over the second place spot in the Bricktown era for the most hits in franchise history. 1-1. Ward takes low. And it's two balls and a strike. And for Justin Dunn, his outings have been shaky at times. Whether it's coming out of the pen or getting starts, his first outing as a member of the Bees, he got the start and he did not get out of the first, as that's fouled off at home plate. And it's 0-2. But a guy with a great attitude who's had to work back so many injuries, trying to continue this part of his career, get healthy, get back to some of the explosive levels that he had in earlier chapters. Here's the 2-2 pitch. Ward swings and misses, strike three. Justin Dunn has struck out three of the four he has faced. One out, bottom of the seventh. It'll bring up Austin Gauthier. I mentioned that start that he had, two-thirds of an inning against Sacramento. Took the loss, gave up three earned and two hits. He walked two as it wasn't looking good. Gauthier, first pitch, takes a called strike, 0-1. Mookie Betts' night is done. A single, a walk, a run scored, a strikeout. Played well at short, as expected. Here's the 0-1. Gauthier, looping liner, out to right center, long run Siri, long run Rada. It drops. Rada comes in to get it. One out single for Austin Gauthier. Wasn't hard hit, but it found a place to land. So the Bees with a 4-2 lead. Tying run coming to the plate in this bottom of the seventh. It's Jack Sawinski. Sawinski 1-for-3 with an RBI single back in the third inning. In every outing so far for Justin Dunn, allowed three or more runs scored. First pitch down and in by the shoot tops of the hitter, Sawinski. And it's 1-0. He has also walked five total hitters in his three outings. This one has looked so far so good. Retired the first four, then gave up the single to Gauthier. The pitch, runner on the move, swing and a miss. Rios throws to second, low skipper, off of the runner, Gauthier, and it goes into left center field. Gauthier on his way to third. He'll stop right there. As he goes first to second on a stolen base. And we'll see how they rule it going second to third. The throw was low in the dirt. And And the throwing error is what's going to be called on Rios, the catcher. It was going to be tough to pick and tag at the same time to get him. Now Gauthier at third with one down. The 1-1. Sawinski scoots back as it was inside. Two balls and a strike. Mentioned Sawinski, who's been amazing with the extra base hits. He has one in 11 of his last 13 games. The 2-1. Sawinski takes at the knees for a strike. Counts 2-2. All alone over there at third base is Gauthier, as the third baseman Sanchez playing well off the bag at third. Sawinski ready the pitch. Flies it high in the air, deep left center. Long run, Walton. Long run, Rada. To the alley. It's gone. Into the bullpen in left center field. Jack Sawinski with an opposite field home run. And he's tied the game at 4 in the bottom of the 7th. Off the bat, you knew it brought in at least one for the sac fly. Then you knew it was going to be tough for Ron and Walton to get there, so now you knew it was extra bases. And it did just get over that left center field wall towards one of the deepest parts of the ballpark at 415 feet. And the celebration on in the OKC dugout right now. We're even at 4. Here's Tyler Fitzgerald. He's 1-for-2 with a walk and an RBI single. Takes for ball one. The series is tied. Game 5 is tied. The 1-0. Fitzgerald takes high and the count's at 2 balls and no strikes. Tyler Fitzgerald, whose dad Mike was a first-round draft choice twice, once in January 83, once in June of 84. 2-0. Fitzgerald takes high and it's 3-0. Fitzgerald appeared in 13 games for the Cardinals in 88, that being his dad, Mike. And Tyler Fitzgerald with a 3-0 count. Here comes the pitch from Justin Dunn. And it's high, ball 4. So after a strikeout award, a single to Gauthier, a 2-run homer, Sawinski, a 4-pitch walk to Fitzgerald. Andy Hawkins out to talk to Justin Dunn now. The go-ahead run is at first base in this bottom of the 7th. You mentioned Justin Dunn, who's allowed at least 2 earned runs in every outing. That's happened here tonight. He's allowed 3 runs, whether or not they're earned, in every outing up to this point. He's going to try to keep this thing tied at 4 in the bottom of the 7th. The meeting is adjourned. For Sawinski, that was his 9th home run of the season. He now has 28 runs batted in. And Sawinski now with an extra base hit in 12 out of 14 games. But here's Zach Earhart. He's 0-for-3 tonight. 3-for-16 during the week. Done from the stretch. The pitch. A 55-footer in the dirt picked by Rios. They'll get a new ball, and the wheels are wobbling here for Justin Dunn. After retiring the first 4 he faced, 3 of them by a strikeout. Dunn shakes off the first option. Now comes set from just below the chin down to the chest. The pitch breaks outside on a slider. It's 2-0. Justin Dunn is really going to try to dig in now. Over there at first, Fitzgerald. He had a stolen base back in the 5th inning. The pitch, swing and a miss. As a slider dove down and away. And it's 2-1. Fitzgerald is 2-for-2 stealing bases on the year over there at first. Rios behind the dish. He's been great at gunning down runners at the lower levels of the minor leagues. Comes the 2-1, Fitzgerald on the move, a great jump. The pitch, a strike, throw to second, snag, tag, safe. Another stolen base for Fitzgerald. Well, that was a great throw by Rios. I mean, this thing was laser just a little bit to the left of second. And he got the tag on the heel, but his hand was just barely in there. He really had no chance at that with that kind of jump by Fitzgerald. The lead at second, Fitzgerald. 4-4 ball game. The pitch outside, and it's 3-2. Noah Miller on deck. He's 1-for-3. Zach Earhart, a .227 hitter with runners in scoring position. Fitzgerald is at second. Dunn fires. Outside, ball four. Back-to-back walks. And runners now at first and second with one down. Four in a row have reached. Noah Miller, left-hand batter, stepping up to the plate. And after retiring the first four he faced, the next four have reached. Two have already scored. We're tied at four. Miller with a chance to give his team the lead. The pitch from Dunn. On the outside part of the plate, a strike, 0-1. Noah Miller, a .317 hitter with runners in scoring position. Miller reaches the bat back ready. Dunn comes set, checks the rearview mirror, and steps off. And a balk has been called. Dunn, frustrated with himself as he walks off the back slope of the mound, he knew it. And the runners move up to second and third. And the wheels continue to wobble. Here for Justin Dunn and the Bees. Infield in. The Comets have not led all night. Pitches down and in. 1-1. The Bees were up 1-0. The Comets tied at 1-1. The Bees went up 2-1 in the fifth. The Comets tied at 2-2 in the bottom of the fifth. Two in the sixth for the Bees gave them a 4-2 lead. Oklahoma City has played it a pair in this bottom of the seventh. They're looking for more. 1-1. Down and in. It goes to the backstop. And that's how they'll take the lead. A wild pitch. Scoring from third is Fitzgerald. And Oklahoma City has taken a 5-4 lead. On to third was Earhart. That was just a lawn dart thrown there by Justin Dunn. And it went right past Rios. And all of a sudden, it's Oklahoma City with a 5-4 lead. Miller in the box, the 2-1. Miller flies it to left field, ranging to his right. Walton camping underneath it. Tagging at third is Earhart. Walton catches. Earhart coming home. Throw to the plate on the bounce. Head first slide. Save. Sack seven and an RBI for Noah Miller. And it's now 6-4, Oklahoma City. Well, Miller does a nice job just going the other way with this one. It wasn't the deepest by any means. Walton did a nice job getting underneath it. Strong throw was online. Just great speed from Earhart to beat it to the plate. So base is empty. Two out, 6-4, Oklahoma City. Senzel, oh, head high inside. He was dropped to the deck. Didn't hit him, but it took his feet out from underneath him. Home plate umpire Brian Van Vranken out to issue a new ball, and he's standing in front of the plate. He's going to take some extra time to get a new set of baseballs and just calm some things down. This is good officiating by Brian Van Vranken. Because while things have been getting away from Justin Dunn, there's no way to know that that was intentional, because he's just simply been erratic. Dunn is trying to grind his way through this seventh inning, and now I think time has been called by the batter, Nick Senzel. Senzel saying, I'm not asking for time. The pitcher just stepped off, and now Van Vranken is coming over to talk to Scott Hennessy, and they're going over the situation. Justin Dunn stepped off the back of the pitcher's plate. And when that happened, the batter Senzel stepped himself out, and home plate umpire Brian Van Vranken is issuing that timeout to Senzel. Here comes the 1-0. Breaks down and away. Two balls and no strikes. Boy, it felt like forever between the first and second pitch of this plate appearance. It's Oklahoma City 6, Salt Lake 4. Bottom of the seventh inning. Done the 2-0. Strike on the outside corner. 2-1. The Bees led by 2 coming into the bottom of the seventh. Now they're down by 2. Dunn trying to grit and grind his way out of this inning. A ground ball hit to the shortstop. Guzman backhand stop from the grass. Long throw wide to the right. It goes to the sidewall. Safe at first to Senzel. And the inning will continue. That was a long throw and not an easy play for Guzman, but one that he expects to make. They'll go E6. And I think it's the correct call. Chucky Robinson coming to the plate. That's going to be it for Justin Dunn. A tough seventh inning for Justin. The first four he faced, he mowed them down. The next four he faced all came in to score. And it's Oklahoma City 6, Salt Lake 4. I'll tell you about the new Bees pitcher when we come back in the bottom of the seventh on the KSL Sports Zone.
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4: New pitcher on for the Bees, Taylor Saucedo, coming on in the bottom of the seventh inning. A runner at first, two down. The Bees, who led 4-2, now trail by the score of 6-4. For Taylor Saucedo so far on the year, 0-1 with an ERA of 4.30. This is his 13th appearance. 12 hits, 7 runs all earned. He's hit a batter. He's walked 11, K'd 15, and opponents hitting 2.14. Against Taylor Saucedo, 6'4 lefty from Honolulu, Hawaii. And Saucedo is going to face Chucky Robinson, former member of the Salt Lake Bees. Here in this bottom of the seventh, Nick Senzel reached it first after the error from Denzer Guzman. Chucky Robinson 0-2 with a walk tonight. He's been robbed by Rada in center field. Then he was robbed in right field by Siri. Not robbed of a home run, but robbed of a base hit with a couple of nice diving catches. Robinson, right-hand batter ready. Holding the runner at first is Mancini. The pitch. And it's softly dribbled up the left side. Coming over to get it, the pitcher Saucedo. Wheels around, throws one in the dirt. What a pick by Mancini at first to retire the side. Well, the Bees stumble and bumble their way through the bottom of the seventh. And before it was all done, 4 runs, 2 hits, an error, and 1 runner left. We go to the eighth. Bees down 6-4 on the KSL Sports Zone.
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4: Heading to the top of the eighth inning, B's down 6-4. Antoine Kelly is now on for the Comets, 0-3 on the year, an ERA of 5.79. His fifth appearance so far, 4 2/3 of an inning. 6 hits, 3 runs all earned, walk 5, struck out 9, opponents hitting 300 against Antoine Kelly. Kelly, 6'5", lefty from Chicago, Illinois, pitched with the Albuquerque Isotopes last year. He'll face Nelson Rada, Denzer Guzman, Donovan Walton. The 2-3-4 hitters due up for the Bees in the top of the eighth. As the Bees in the seventh went from up 2 to down 2. 6-4 Comets. Nelson Rada 1-for-3 with a triple and a run scored back in the first inning. Lefty on lefty. Here comes the first pitch. And square to bunt is Rada. And it's a keyhole roller right back to the pitcher Kelly. He throws to first in plenty of time. One down. Well, Rod has been great at laying down bunts a time or two, but that one did not get down the line the way he hoped, as it was right back to Kelly without a problem. So it brings up Denzer Guzman. Guzman, an RBI single in the first. He walked and scored back in the sixth inning. Guzman, the righty ready. Infield shifted to the left. The first pitch. Down and in for a ball. This has been a strange series, and tonight has certainly been strange as well. Kelly fires at the knees outside corner, a called strike, 1-1. Kelly, the sixth pitcher brought on tonight for the Comets. Slider, fastball, changeup, and sinker. Went 3-5 last year with a 5.63 ERA in Albuquerque. 1-1. Popped up behind home plate right our way, just short of our broadcast position, right at me, and fell a little bit short. Had my hands ready. Head on a swivel, ready to go all the time. Last year, he tied for the team lead and tied for ninth in the Rockies organization in saves. 1-2. Guzman swings and misses over the top of a slider. Tag applied as it was in the dirt. Two up, two down. And it'll bring up Donovan Walton. Antoine Kelly, his eighth professional season, selected by Milwaukee in the second round of the 19 draft. 6 minor league years. Lefty on lefty matchup with Donovan Walton. First pitch, Walton flies it to the left side, foul. It'll go out of play. Walton 0-for-3 tonight, grounded into a double play, flied out to center and struck out. Infield pulled hard to the right as Walton uses his timeout here. B's down 6-4, top of the eighth inning. Walton with an open stance left side. Kelly, the 0-1. Walton takes at the belt, the called strike going to. Well, that sinker from Kelly pops in there at 96. The lefty Kelly slowly lifts his leg and fires low in the dirt and away. On the slider, blocked by the catcher, Robinson. Nobody on. Two out. The count 1-2. The score is 6-4. The Comets on top as Kelly slowly exhales. Comes set from the chest. Walton anticipating. Reaches the bat back ready with the bright white gloves. The 1-2 down and away. 2-2. He's trying to get him to chase with that slider. Walton not biting. Robinson, the catcher, with a head nod. Slowly puts the target up knee high on the outside part of the plate. Kelly lifts his leg, deals. And Walton lines it out to left field. This ball's going to get down for a base hit. Donovan Walton with a two-out knock, his first hit of the game. And for the Bees, their fifth hit of the evening. They've had some traffic, but they've had a tough time stringing together hits. So Walton keeps the inning alive. Here's Jamer Candelario. He hit a solo homer back in the sixth inning. It put the Bees up 4-2. That was his second home run of the series. And out to make a change is Scott Hennessy. That's going to be all for Donovan, or rather for Kelly. So Antoine Kelly is done. Walton is at first. We'll tell you about the new pitcher for the Comets when we return. Candelario, the switch hitter, coming to the plate when we come back on the KSL Sports Zone.
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4: Carlos Duran on for the Comets. Bees down 6-4, two out, top of the eighth inning. Runner at first is Donovan Walton. Jamer Candelario is coming to the plate. And for Duran, no record as of yet. ERA of 6.39. 12 and two-thirds innings, 13 hits, 10 runs, 9 earned. A couple of homers given up. Walked 12, struck out 16. Opponents hit 250. Against Carlos Duran, 6'8 righty from the Dominican Republic. Carlos Duran, who comes on for Antoine Kelly after giving up that single to Donovan Walton. Carlos Duran, who pitched against the Bees back on Wednesday, two-thirds of an inning. He struck out both batters he faced. Candelario's going to bat from the left-hand side. Big moment here. Top of the eighth, one on, two out. Righty on lefty now. Duran deals. Candelario starts after it, a called strike at the knees. For Candelario, his batting average terrific when there's nobody out. He hits .429. With two out in an inning, he is 2-for-20 so far this season. 0-1. Candelario takes outside, a ball and a strike. He struck out back in the fourth inning. He has fanned in 15 straight games. The lead at first, Walton. The lead in the game, Oklahoma City, 6-4. Here comes the 1-1. Candelario takes a heavy cut, comes up empty. Swing and a miss. And the count now at 1-2. It's Carlos Duran trying to get out of this with his team still up by two. Here comes the 1-2 pitch. Candelario takes away. Slider at 85. Duran will manicure some dirt out in front of the plate. Now gets set as he likes his landing spot now. Candelario sways the bat over the plate, reaches it back ready. Stands tall in the box with a twisted front foot. Here comes the 2-2. Candelario hits it high and deep to right. Going back, Sawinski at the track. There is Earhart. Earhart makes the catch right in front of the...
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4: Bottom of the eighth, top of the order, James Tibbs, Ryan Ward, Austin Gauthier. Set to face Taylor Saucedo. He finished off the seventh, and he's on now for the eighth. Bees down 6-4, and they're hoping to keep this at a two-run deficit as they'll head to the ninth right after this. James Tibbs, the third, hitless so far on the night. Walked back in the first, struck out twice. He is 0-3. Saucedo got Robinson to ground out back to him. It's the pitch. Caught on a miss by James Tibbs. 0-1. James Tibbs the third. What a great start to his season. 25 extra base hits. That is the most in minor league baseball. They have a loose item down the left field line. So tracking that down, Walton. He'll throw it back out into the stands and we'll resume play. We remind you with the Bees coming home next week. Get your tickets, slbees.com. They'll be home 12 consecutive games over 13 days. You'll want to join us at the ballpark at America First Square. 0-1. Low. And the count's at a ball and a strike. We have Star Wars night here tonight in Oklahoma City. They had Bark in the Park earlier. Here's the 1-1. That's low. Two balls and a strike. Reminder, you can bring your best friend to the ballpark with our Bark in the Park. 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It'll get you and your best friend a ticket for the game. And you get a Bees-branded bandana. The 2-1. Tibbs takes up and in. Three balls and a strike. Bees tonight led 4-2. Oklahoma City with a four spot in the bottom of the seventh. Saucedo steps, kicks, deals, and the 3-1 is cut on a miss. Three balls and two strikes. That is now six straight games for Oklahoma City with an inning that they score four or more runs. That is eight straight games that they have an inning of three or more. This is fly down the left field line, slicing towards the seats, and out of play. We'll do it again at 3-2. Saucedo battling against Tibbs. Ryan Ward, the PCL MVP on deck. He's 2-4. Here is the 3-2. Popped up, foul behind home plate. Out of play. We'll do it again. PCL scores here tonight. Round Rock beat Durham 5-3. Albuquerque and Sugarland in a barn burner, 10-10 as they're going to the ninth. 3-2. Upstairs, ball four. That is walk number seven on the night from Salt Lake Pitching. That'll bring up Ryan Ward. El Paso holding a 3-2 lead over Tacoma there in the top of the fifth. No score, Reno at Sacramento. The late game just about to get underway. St. Paul is at Las Vegas. And here tonight, the Sooner State. The Bees down 6-4, bottom of the eighth. Tibbs at first. Nobody out. Ward. First pitch on the outside corner for a strike. Ward was the last player. Justin Dunn retired. After that, the next four would all reach. They would all come in to score in that bottom of the seventh. As they brought eight to the plate. Throw over to first and back in standing up is Tibbs. Tibbs 2-for-2 stealing bases this year. Ryan Ward, such a decorated player in the PCL. And for good reason. They love him around here. He's a legend. 0-1. Swing and a miss, 0-2. Went chasing the sweeper that ran away on him. Ryan Ward, who had 31 doubles, 6 triples, and 36 home runs with 122 runs batted in last season. Saucedo from the belt, the count 0-2, the score 6-4 OKC, and it's outside. One ball and two strikes. He has led this league in home runs last year and the year before. Saucedo wants to talk to Rios as they'll use a mound visit here. For Ryan Ward, seventh year with the Dodgers organization, the former Ogden Raptor. He goes all the way back to those days and looks back at him fondly. Fans trying to stir up support, wanting to get some insurance in this bottom of the eighth. The Bees trying to keep this to a two-run game. Ward, who singled in the first, singled and scored in the third, flied out to right and then struck out. The 1-2, Ward off the end of the bat, bounces it foul into his own dugout, third base side. We'll do it again at a ball and two strikes. Now the Bees in the top of the ninth. We'll have Mancini, Siri, and Sanchez. 6-7-8 hitters due up. As they're down 6-4. Ward swings and misses strike three. As the sweeper was running back into the zone and he was late on it. As that pitch started right at him and then it cut over the inside part of the plate. Ward was waiting on it, waited too long. So Tibbs at first. Gauthier now to the plate. Gauthier singled, stole second, and would eventually score on the Sawinski home run. Pitch is low. 1-0. The Bees and Comets tied up at two games apiece. Gauthier, who took over towards the late part of the game yesterday as well. The 1-0. Outside, two balls and no strikes. As yesterday for Gauthier, as he took over for Kike Hernandez, he was 0-for-2 with a pair of strikeouts. Productive start to his night. This time around, pitches up 3-0. Sawinski standing on deck. Walking out to his lead over there at first is Tibbs. The 2-0. In there for a strike. Excuse me, the count was 3-0. Now it's 3-1. Once again, scoreboard issues here in the ballpark throughout this entire week. That has been such a strange part of this week. The 3-1. Gauthier foul tips it in and out of the glove of the catcher, Rios. We'll do it at 3-2. It has been a strange week. The Bees rallied to win game one after being down 7-1. Joey Chestnut was here on a cold night eating tacos. You had Bark in the Park and a mariachi band playing while everybody was at the Thunder game. Here's the 3-2. Outside ball four. Walk number eight on the night for Bees pitching. That's how it started. Day two was Kids Day. It was a barrage of offense for the Comets. They won 12-5. Game three, the Bees out-hit the Comets. But they weren't able to get the big swings in a 6-5 loss. And then last night, Salt Lake blew a 7-1 lead and would eventually win in extra innings 9-7. Here's Jack Suwinski. Inside and hit him. Suwinski, who homered in the seventh, gets plunked in the eighth, and the fans aren't happy about it. Now, when looking at walks and hit by pitches, all the free passes, it's a combination of nine. The wheels wobbled in the seventh. Saucedo is trying to keep them from falling off here in the eighth. So hopefully he's all right. He appears to be okay over there at first base. And now Andy Hawkins is out to talk with Taylor Saucedo. As the Bees have had bizarre troubles with pitching so far this year. Individuals have had great outings. Individuals have had a great outing that has started well, like Justin Dunn tonight, retiring the first four that he's faced. But at some point in the night, you never know when it's going to happen. You just get the sense that something can go terribly wrong. It happened last night. The Bees survived. It's happened tonight, and they're trying to hang on. Here's Tyler Fitzgerald. First pitch ripped high into right field. Three quarters depth, back on at Siri, tagging at third Tibbs, catching Siri, tagging at third Tibbs, coming home, throw to the plate wide left, in to score Tibbs, sack nine and an RBI for Tyler Fitzgerald. It's now 7-4 Comets. So Tibbs, who led off the inning with a walk, comes around to score. The other runners move up 90 feet. It's Gauthier second to third, and Suwinski first to second. They get him on, they get him over, they get him in. Now they look for more. Earhart takes the first pitch low, ball one. Earhart walked and scored in the seventh. He's 0 for 3 on the night. Big insurance run in this bottom of the eighth. Here's the 1-0. Fouled off of the catcher, Rios. He is okay, but home plate umpire Brian Van Vranken out to throw a new ball just in case. And the count is 1-1. Gauthier at third, Suwinski at second. 7-4, Oklahoma City, bottom of the eighth, two out. Saucedo holding from the belt, the 1-1. Swing and a miss, and the count's 1-2. Changeup that darted down. Saucedo one strike away from getting out of this inning. The Bees walked 11 in game one. They walked 11 in game two. Here in game five tonight, they've walked 8 and they've hit a batter. Earhart reaches the bat back ready. Lefty Saucedo fires low. And it's 2 balls and 2 strikes. Noah Miller standing on deck. Many of the fans have stuck around. Some have taken off a little bit early. The 2-2. Earhart puts it in the air. Shallow right. Going out the second baseman, Taylor. Coming in Siri. Taylor calling everybody off. Drifting to his right. He'll make...
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4: Top of the ninth inning, B's down 7-4. Trey Mancini, Jose Siri, Yolmer Sanchez, 6-7-8 hitters due up for the B's against Duran, who is on for the ninth inning. Duran, who got Candelario to fly out deep to center right in front of the wall where Earhart made the catch. And that closed down the threat from Salt Lake in the eighth. Trey Mancini 0-3. Jose Siri is 0-2 with a walk. And Yolmer Sanchez 0-2 with a walk. Bees need three to tie. They trail 7-4. Mancini, right-hand batter in the box. Duran, right-hand pitcher, holds from the chest. First pitch at the knees, a called strike. And it's 0-1. We have game six coming your way tomorrow. It'll be Logan Allen against Caden Dana. 0-1. Mancini swings and misses 0-2. On the outside part of the plate with that slider about knee high. Fans getting behind Duran. The 0-2. Outside, a ball and two strikes. Trey Mancini. Batting just .231 against right-handers this year. Hitting .310 against lefties. 1-2. Bounce back up the middle. The second baseman, Gauthier, from the other side of the street. Long throw in time. What a play by Gauthier. He did a great job coming in and over on this ball. He had to go to the other side of second base. A backhand stop, a sidearm throw on the run, and threw a strike to Senzel at first. That was fantastic. Well, one out, nobody on. Here's Jose Siri. Takes down and away for a ball. Siri flied out to right in the second. He walked and scored in the fifth. And then struck out in the sixth. 7-4 Oklahoma City. On the outside part of the plate, a strike, 1-1. I mentioned he's been great in the seventh spot, hitting .481 this year. In the seventh spot of the order. Looking for his first hit of the night. 1-1. Siri started after it. It was at the knees for a strike. 1-2. And the fans bring the noise again with two strikes. Four runs, five hits, two errors for the Bees. Seven runs, eight hits, and an error for the Comets. The 1-2 from Duran to Jose Siri. Swing and a miss. Strike three. Two up, two down. Bees are down to their final out. And the Ric Flair woos popping around the ballpark again tonight. Infield shifting to the right. 7-4 Oklahoma City. Yolmer Sanchez batting from the left-hand side now. The first pitch, Sanchez pops it up left side, giving chase to third baseman Tyler Fitzgerald. Will slow down on the track, and it drops in the 10th row. The Bees, who had 11 hits in the first five innings yesterday. Today, in the first five innings, they had two. Make it three. They had five hits overall on the night. They're down 7-4 in the top of the ninth. The 0-1. Sanchez swings and misses 0-2. And the fans start to rise to their feet. Bees down to their final strike. No balls, two strikes, two down. Duran deals. Down and in. And the count's 1-2. The Bees came into this series after that split with Sacramento. They finished that series well. They started this one well. They had won 4 out of 5. And unless they put together a rally here, it will be 3 out of 4 that they've dropped. A comms issue right now is the catcher, Robinson, out to talk to Duran. Yomer Sanchez, the clubhouse leader, and the Bees all together, a group that's so well connected. And I would say the PCL stands for playing chutes and ladders. The Bees have had their ups, they've had their downs. What a dramatic win last night. And then they had a 2-run lead in the 7th. And they're on the brink of having that. Eventually ended a loss tonight. 1-2, just misfires. Outside, 2 balls and 2 strikes. The Comets about to take a lead in the series. 2-2 pitch outside, 3-2. And if the Comets happen to win this one, it'd be huge for this group. They won 4 in a row coming into the series. This would be 7 out of 9 for them. They've been able to climb back above 500. Here comes the 3-2 pitch. Sanchez puts it high in the air down the right field line. Second baseman Gauthier running over into foul ground by the tarp, and it drops in the 7th row as it bounces high in the air, and the fans will wait for it to come down. We'll do it again, 3-2. Yomer Sanchez trying to just get on base any way he can. He's down 7-4. Fans with their OKC chant, something they've been cheering emphatically here at this ballpark and just 3 blocks away at the Paycom Center. Base is empty, count full. 2 down, top of the ninth. The pitch, Sanchez lines it to right field. It's going to get down for a base hit. Sawinski there to get it. And a 2-out single from Yomer Sanchez. It's the second time he's reached on the night. His first hit of the game, and it brings up Alberto Rios. And Rios had an RBI triple back in the 5th inning. That was his first triple-A hit. So Sanchez at first, Rio trying to just get on base any way possible to bring the tying run to the plate. First pitch from Duran. Rios takes on the inside corner a strike. Slider spotted well there by Duran. Duran reaches his arms over his head to stretch out. Now holds from the chest. Corner eyes Sanchez over there at first. The pitch. Rios slaps it down the left field line. Hooking foul. And the Bees are down to their final strike again. Salt Lake led 1-0. Then it was tied 1-1. They led 2-1 in the 5th. Oklahoma City tied it in the bottom half. The Bees took a 4-2 lead in the 6th. Oklahoma City put up 4 in the 7th. And then 1 in the 8th. It's 7-4 Oklahoma City. The 0-2. Swing and a miss. Strike 3. The ball game is over. A come from behind victory for the Oklahoma City Comets. And they take the lead in the series. 3-2. 4 runs, 6 hits, 2 errors for the Bees. 7 runs, 8 hits, and an error for the Oklahoma City Comets. As the lights flashing around the ballpark here tonight, and the home fans have been happy here in Oklahoma City. And the Salt Lake Bees will try to salvage the split coming up tomorrow. And it'll be the Comets going for the series victory during a Sunday afternoon affair. Coming up later on.
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1: Welcome on into the 10th inning show. The Salt Lake Beast fall tonight by the final score of 7-4 against the Oklahoma City Comets. Keenan Middleton, former Salt Lake Beast, gets the win. He's 2-0. Justin Dunn takes the loss. He's 0-2. Carlos Duran the save, his second of the season. Four runs, six hits, two errors for the Bees. Seven runs, eight hits, and an error for the Oklahoma City Comets. And tonight, for Salt Lake, it started with Sean Anderson, who gave up one earned. Waskari Noah allowed one earned. Justin Dunn will get touched up for four as he retired the first four that he faced, and the next four would all reach, as it was the Comets coming from behind with a four spot in the seventh to take a 6-4 lead. They would go on to win 7-4 when Saucedo gave up a run in the eighth inning. On the other side, Jake Eater, former Salt Lake Bee, gave up one run through his two innings. McDaniels a shutout two frames, and then it was after that the work of Gratterall, giving up a run in two-thirds of an inning. Kopp did the same, giving up two runs in his two-thirds, and after that the rest of the bullpen shut it down from Middleton, Kelly, and Duran, pitching a scoreless seventh, eighth, and ninth inning. The Salt Lake Bees with a run in the first, a run in the fifth, two in the sixth. For the Comets, one in the third, one in the fifth, four in the seventh, and one in the eighth inning. On the night offensively for the Salt Lake Bees, nobody had multiple base hits, although great work by Alberto Rios in his AAA debut with a big RBI triple. That took place in the fifth. Jamer Candelario homered for the second time in the series. That gave the Bees what was a 4-2 lead at that moment. On the other side for Oklahoma City, multiple hits for Ryan Ward. Also the same for Jack Sawinski, including Sawinski coming through with an RBI single and a two-run home run. Three runs batted in for him. Tyler Fitzgerald, who has had his struggles earlier in the season, he had two runs batted in tonight as he was 1-for-2 on the evening with a sacrifice fly and an RBI. He also stole a couple of bases to go with it. The Bees continue to search for answers. They trail the series 3-2 as they fall tonight by the final score of 7-4. For the Bees, 2-for-4 with runners in scoring position. They strand at 5. Oklahoma City, 3-for-12 with runners in scoring position, and they left 11 out on the base pass. Game 6 of the series.
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1: 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It was Oklahoma City 7, Salt Lake 4. 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
1: Welcome on back to the 10th inning show. The Bees and the Comets met up for game number 5 of the 6-game series, tied up at 2 games apiece. The Salt Lake Bees had scored first in every game with the exception of last night's game. They were looking to get off to a great start tonight against former Salt Lake Bee pitcher Jake Eder. He struck out Chris Taylor. Nelson routed them, put one down the left field line, turned it into a one-out triple. Great hustle getting to third, and Denzer Guzman stepped in the box next. And the pitch. Fly ball. Center field, shallow, hustling in as Earhart still coming in. It drops. Scampering in from third base is Rada. It's an RBI single for Denzer Guzman. The B strike first. It's 1-0. Strange moment on that was the ball was flied into center. Earhart started back on it, then had to suddenly come in, and it fell in front of him. So the Bees go up by the score of 1-0. But after that RBI single, the Bees would not have another hit until the 5th inning of this ball game. On the other side for Oklahoma City, it was Sean Anderson getting the start for the Bees. He got in trouble in the first, but worked in and out of it as he walked the leadoff man, James Tibbs. Then Ryan Ward singled. He retired the next three, including a pair of strikeouts. And one of those strikeouts against Mookie Betts. Then retired the side in order in the 2nd inning. Then in the 3rd, ran into some trouble after Chucky Robinson flied out to center. James Tibbs struck out. Ryan Ward would single, followed by a Mookie Betts single, and then Jack Sawinski looked to tie the game. Knee up, foot down, fires, and it's laced out to right field, down for a base hit. Over to cut it off is Siri. In to score from 3rd Ward. Mookie Betts is going to go 1st to 3rd. RBI single, Jack Sawinski, and Oklahoma City has leveled the score 1-1. So 1-1 game at that moment. I mentioned that the Bees were struggling to find base runners, let alone hits, in this ballgame until the 5th inning. Well, in the 5th, the one-out walk to Jose Siri, Yomer Sanchez would fly out to center field. With 2 out and Siri aboard, Alberto Rios looking for his first AAA hit. So we're tied at 1 in this top of the 5th inning. Rios, in his Salt Lake Bees debut, flies it high and deep to left center. Going back Ward, going back Earhart. Ward on the run, lunges out, he can't get it. It one hops the wall. Siri comes in to score. Rounding second on his way to 3rd, Rios. Here comes the throw, they hold it up. It's an RBI triple for Alberto Rios. And the Bees have taken the lead 2-1 on Alberto's first AAA hit. And it's a 3-bagger. An RBI triple for Alberto Rios. The game now in favor of the Bees, 2-1, but it didn't take long for Oklahoma City to respond. Mookie Betts, a leadoff walk, then Jack Sawinski would ground out to 3rd. On the play, Betts was already moving on the pitch, and when the 3rd baseman Sanchez had it in the shift, he threw to 1st, and Betts would round 2nd, head to 3rd, and would beat out both Sanchez and any potential throw going to 3rd base. So, Betts is at 3rd, 1 down. Tyler Fitzgerald, who was the hero from last night with Oklahoma City, and tied it up in the 9th, although the Bees would go on to win. Fitzgerald was looking to pick up right where he left off. And the pitch. Line drive, center field, base hit. Betts is going to walk home from 3rd. RBI single, Tyler Fitzgerald. We're tied at 2. Tied up 2 apiece now. On to the 6th inning. Denzer Guzman leads it off with a walk. He broke for 2nd too early, and on the pickoff attempt, Ronan Kopp overthrew the first baseman Senzel. It went down the wall along the right side. Guzman would go 1st to 3rd on the play. He would score on a wild pitch on top of that, and the Bees were up by the score of 3-2. Donovan Walton struck out after that, and then Jamer Candelario stepped in the box, the switch hitter looking for a big swing. Kopp, first pitch. Flied high and deep to left field. Going back is Ward. Chasing at the track. Turns around. And it's out of the bullpen. Jamer Candelario with his 2nd home run of this series. His 5th career home run against Oklahoma City. And he's given the Bees a 4-2 lead here in the top of the 6th. Big moment for the Bees. This stadium started to go quiet. And then Justin Dunn came on for the Bees bullpen, struck out two of the first three that he faced in the sixth, struck out Ryan Ward to start off the seventh. Things were looking good for him. Then the wheels started to wobble as Austin Gauthier would single, steal second, move to third on the throw. And with the Bees up to Jack Sawinski, who has had some nice swings during this series, but he has been an extra base hit machine as he has an extra base hit in 11 of his last 13 games, and he came alive in the seventh. Sawinski ready the pitch. Flies it high in the air, deep left center. Long run, Walton. Long run, Rada. To the alley. It's gone. Into the bullpen in left center field. Jack Sawinski with an opposite field home run, and he's tied the game at four in the bottom of the seventh. Big moment for Sawinski. That was his ninth homer of the year. 29 runs batted in on the season. He had 3 runs batted in on the night. Things got even worse for Dunn as he would walk Tyler Fitzgerald. He would steal second. Zach Earhart would then walk. The runners would move up and then score on a wild pitch. Noah Miller, a sacrifice fly out to left. Another run would come in. Suddenly it was 6-4, and it was Oklahoma City in command. For the Bees, they had the minimum 3 come to the plate in the seventh as Sanchez walked and then was caught stealing out at second base. Back-to-back strikeouts of Rios and Taylor slammed the door shut there. A 2-out single from Walton in the eighth. But Candelario flied out to center field when Duran came on for what was eventually a 4-out save. And it was Oklahoma City getting an insurance run in the eighth inning. They didn't have a hit in the eighth. 2 walks, a hit by pitch, and a sack fly. They took a 7-4 lead, and that was the final score tonight. So the Bees trail the series 3-2. They go for the split coming up tomorrow. We'll preview game 6 coming up next. We'll take our last look at the out-of-town scoreboard as well. 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
1: Welcome on back to the 10th Inning Show. The Bees fall tonight by the final score of 7-4. We'll preview game number 6 here in just a moment. Our last look at the out-of-town scoreboard tonight. A number of games have gone final in the bigs. Some still in action as we speak. One of them postponed. The Rays and the Red Sox will make up their game July 17th. Padres doubled up the Cardinals 4-2. Diamondbacks doubled up the Mets 2-1. White Sox stiff-armed the Mariners 6-1. Brewers edged the Yankees, walking them off in 10. 4-3. Royals put down the Tigers 5-1. Phillies soundly beat the Rockies 9-3. Marlins in a tight one today against the Nationals were victorious 8-7. Reds put an end to that losing streak 3-1 as they had dropped 8 in a row. A's 6, Orioles 2, and the Blue Jays beat up on the Angels today 14-1. The Cubs had their 10-game win streak come to a close. They were blanked by the Rangers 6-0. Games in action. Twins and Guardians tied at 1. They're going to the bottom of the 8th in Northeast Ohio. It's the Pirates with a 2-1 advantage over the Giants, bottom 5 at Oracle Park. At Dodger Stadium, the Braves holding a 5-0 lead over the Dodgers, top of the 5th inning as of right now. In the Pacific Coast League, few games have gone final for tonight, and that includes Round Rock defeating Durham 5-3. Sugarland walked off Albuquerque by the final of 11-10. It was Tacoma right now with the lead at El Paso 5-3. They're in the 7th inning. 2-2, Reno and Sacramento tied up top of the 4th. St. Paul in the late game at Las Vegas with a 2-0 advantage over the Aviators. And here tonight, Oklahoma City beat Salt Lake by the final score of 7-4. Coming up tomorrow, we have a rematch from Game 1 of this series. It's going to be Logan Allen, 1-2 on the year with an ERA of 6.91, against Caden Dana, 1-2 with an ERA of 6.75. The southpaw Logan Allen in that battle against Salt Lake back in Game number 1. Allen went 5 innings, gave up 5 hits, 4 runs, all earned. He walked 5, he struck out 2. Caden Dana, the righty, 4 innings, 3 hits, 5 runs, 4 earned. He walked 5 and struck out 2, gave up a pair of home runs. The Bees that night went down 7-1. It wasn't looking good. And suddenly bounced back in a big way, stormed through, and stole the game by a 9-7 final. A thrilling Game 1 victory for the Bees. And since then, Oklahoma City has won 3 of the last 4. We'll be on the air at 12:50 with the On Deck Circle, and we'll have first pitch coming your way at 1:05. So we hope you join us, and don't forget the Bees are back home Tuesday, and they start a 12-game homestand. They have 12 of those 13 days at home, as they'll go Tuesday through Sunday. They'll have Monday off, and then another Tuesday through Sunday. So get your tickets at slbees.com. Right now I'm watching a drone show from Star Wars Night here in Oklahoma City, and we will have Military Appreciation Night coming your way a week from tonight. Join us and take part with the drone show after the game, and your kids get to run around the bases on the field after the game as well. That's going to do it for us here tonight. Huge thanks to Sean Croshaw, doing an amazing job back in the studio as always. And our thanks to you for listening. In 3 hours and 9 minutes and in front of 10,050 fans, the Oklahoma City Comets defeat the Salt Lake Bees by the final score of 7-4. I'm Tony Park saying good night from Chickasaw Bricktown Ballpark. This has been a presentation of Salt Lake Bees Baseball on the KSL Sports Zone.
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6: Going in the opening 45, they dig the two-goal deficit, and they end up losing 3-1.
7: And just it just felt like that urgency once you got into that midfield, into that front part. The movement, you know.
6: Especially, I think, the worst half of the year for RSL is they really could not get anything going in the opening 45. They dig the two-goal deficit, and they end up losing 3-1.
7: And just it just felt like that urgency once you got into that midfield, into that front part. The movement, you know, the crisp passing, getting in guys behind, it just never came to fruition throughout the whole game and did look better in the second half. But, you know, Gozo opening up his legs, I don't think we saw it once. You know, Sanabria was pretty tied up on that left side. So credit to FC Dallas. I thought through the center of the park and defensively, they were very strong and just made it uncomfortable for RSL. It just almost felt like a bad matchup for the way FC Dallas was positioned.
6: We'll take a break. When we come back to post-game show, we'll hear from Pablo Mastroianni. Stay with us. RSL loses in Dallas 3-1.
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18: Welcome into the RSL post-match show. RSL falling 3-1 to FC Dallas. I'm Jake Hatch. That's Spencer Warren across from me. And Spenno, when Diego Luna put a goal in the back of the net in the 85th minute to make it 2-1, you thought, okay, maybe RSL can find a result. And then on a corner, Sam Sarver gets on his horse, outraces one of the more faster guys on RSL's roster in Alex Katronis, and puts this one to bed, as he was very clear to, he did the whole Steph Curry night move.
19: Yeah. No, great finish. But RSL should and will be kicking themselves, with regards to giving up two goals tonight coming from their own corners. Mm-hmm. Unforgivable. It happens, but twice in one game. Yeah, that's a real tough, bitter pill to swallow, tonight for RSL. Not good enough. But the great thing about this league, and with the World Cup break, the games come thick and fast.
18: They do, yeah. The three-match week ahead for RSL, they'll be home to Houston on Wednesday night, and then Colorado, first of two matches for the Rocky Mountain Cup coming up a week from tonight, Spenno. So Yeah, you mentioned the fact that you don't have a lot of time to kind of linger on this one, but yeah, you're going to be kicking yourself because you talked about it when we were about to start the post-match show. Two of the goals coming off of corners for RSL for Dallas.
19: Like, yeah.
18: They got carved open in transition, and that's kind of been something that RSL has been avoiding to a high degree for most of the season, is not getting opened up on the break, but there you go. That's what happens.
19: Yeah, no, absolutely. It's a bad one tonight. Yeah. It's one that they can shake off. You saw it was a better second 45 for me from RSL. You saw a little bit more of the bite.
18: Yeah.
19: You saw a bit more of the connection. Luna kept finding pockets of space, which didn't feel like he found in the first 45 minutes. So definite improvements there. But it just proves that, you know, even the best well-drilled teams have those moments where they don't, where it doesn't quite connect. And you saw an FC Dallas team. You have to give them props tonight. They were pretty much on point throughout the 90 minutes, apart from giving up that goal. There was a couple of opportunities that RSL had, but nothing, clear cut. RSL had to work incredibly hard to create those opportunities. And that's just one of the, you know, downsides of everything that you're going through on the road, unfortunately.
18: Well, and the other thing about it is, Dallas, for a lot of RSL's history, has been a place that they have struggled routinely. They had a small stretch there. It goes back. It's almost been, I think, it's 5 years now, Spino, since they've won in Dallas.
19: I think so, yeah.
18: So, but they had a stretch there where they started to find some success on the road at Toyota Stadium, and it's back to being a place that is a little house of horrors.
19: And we thought, you know, we went into the game with a lot of hope. You know, it's not the middle of July or August where it's going to be absolutely brutal.
18: And by the way, the team did not look gassed at all, if that makes sense. It was not like the weather played a role in this, at least from my vantage point.
19: Mm-mm. It was more to do that there was too many 6 out of 10 performances rather than 7 out of 10 performances for the guys tonight. And again, do I expect RSL to go unbeaten? No. But do I expect them to, even when it's not going well, to stick to their principles? And at times, they didn't. It wasn't crisp enough. And fair to the coaching staff, they made changes, they made tweaks to the way RSL lined up, and that's where they get their goal, because of good tactical tweaks there by Pablo Mascherini and his staff. But again, you plan for breakaways, but to have 3 in one game and two of the goals come off of your own corners,
18: your own set piece,
19: it's really a tough pill to swallow, and that's something that they can improve on and work on and have other opportunities to be better at.
18: Well, and they're going to have to be, obviously. That's just, that goes without saying. But yeah, it's a tough result for Real Salt Lake. But yeah, the nice part is, yeah, you're coming right back home, and you're home back to back this coming week, Spano. So that does help. You'll be back at America First Field, a place that RSL has been very clear that they want to make a fortress once again. And I'm actually just rewatching this goal for Real Salt Lake, the one goal that they scored. And Morgan Gilavogi, he had moments in this match of brilliance, and him setting up Diego Luna. Now, Diego Luna sets up his own shot, but like, to get in position where Diego Luna, like, that shows the quality that they've got in the attack. It's just, there were points in this match for stretches where it just was not on point.
19: Too many missed opportunities to find the right pass, and that was the story of the night, of the 90 minutes, to be honest with you. But the ball from Gilavogi to chip that over was superb. And the finish itself, that's why folks are sniffing around Diego Luna right now, because of his ability and finishes like that. And, incredible finish from the number 10 and a 1-4 assist by the number 9.
18: Yeah, so obviously, we'll see how RSL responds on Wednesday, but a tough result tonight. We'll continue to break this down. We are awaiting post-game comments from Pablo Mascherini, as well as any RSL players they may bring to the podium. Road games have been kind of interesting when it comes to losses on the road, Spino. Some matches, they bring them out. Other matches, they don't. But we'll carry whatever they give us. But we'll continue to break this down more in a moment as we continue on RSL post-match show right here on the RSL Radio Network.
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6: And here's a ball for Gozo. He'll dummy it and leave it for Giavoghi. And now we go the other way, 4v4. Giavoghi into the middle of the field. Giavoghi scoops it over to Luna. Luna brings it down, looking for a shot on his right foot. There it is. Yes, Diego Luna from the top of the 18. And in the 85th minute, RSL's finally on the board.
18: Welcome back to the RSL post-match show right there, the lone goal for Real Salt Lake in this one. And it's an awesome goal. Honestly, it kind of showed the quality of RSL's guy, especially Diego Luna. And Spenel, you mentioned the fact that we're all kind of on Diego Luna watch. I think both you and I are expecting he will be on the U.S. men's national team, and that could portend a summer transfer elsewhere after that.
19: Yeah, there's a couple of them.
18: The other one is Xavier Gozo.
19: Yeah, we'll pronounce it right. Gozo.
18: Gozo.
19: Anyway, so
18: I just on the Apple.
19: Yeah, wild.
18: Like we're adding like Gozo. Not hard here, sir.
19: Gozo.
18: What, they remember the Catranis?
19: Catranis.
18: I was like, what is going on here? The nice part is the analyst actually had them right. It was the play-by-play guy, but beside the point.
19: Well, it just sounds like me reading out the opposition name in the pregame, absolutely butchering it left, right, and center. But
18: I wish if we ran the cameras to watch Spenno's face, he kind of looks at me as he's reading some of these names, like, hope I got that one right.
19: It's absolutely a coin flip.
18: Yeah.
19: But no, I just so excited for these young players, and I've harped on about it, is that we finally got a good bunch of academy players.
18: Yeah.
19: Or players that have come in from lower leagues and really making a name for themselves. You look at Noel Kalaskan as another one. Mm-hmm. But you were talking during the game about Aidan Hezekani.
18: Yeah.
19: You know, I think absolutely on board with him being one of the next big thing to really grasp an opportunity.
18: Yeah, and he had a shot that I'm telling you, I think yes. If it hadn't been deflected, it's probably in the back of the net. We had the equalizer.
19: Yeah, right? And you don't need to put so many people up for a corner. But yeah, and lose your shape.
18: Yes.
19: Which is also part of the issue of RSL chasing the game. But I'm just so excited for these young players to make a name for themselves, play at a professional level where eyes are on the league because Lionel Messi is here. And it's not just to do with him, but he's killing it. He's not retiring. He doesn't see it as just a paycheck. He sees it as a massive opportunity for him and his career. You've got the World Cup. There's eyes on the World Cup. And really, Gozo and Luna have maybe outside chances of making the squad. I would love for one, if not two, to have that opportunity to at least be around that squad and the excitement that brings from that. And if it does lead to a move, whilst I will be absolutely devastated never to see those two in RSL jerseys again, I'll be so proud of what the coaching staff through the academies, through the Monarchs, through for RSL and the front office to produce other players that are US and spread their wings, whatever league they go to.
18: Well, and that... I think that's kind of the plight of being an MLS fan, if that makes sense.
19: Mm-hmm.
18: Now, this league is changing, Spino. I think you and I are both seeing it in real time because we're seeing clubs spend major money on players.
19: Absolutely.
18: But it's still a league where guys come in and play. Like you mentioned, the Diego Luna's coming up from the USL. He was playing for El Paso, and he's looking to move overseas. Xavier Gozo has been very clear that he wants to play in Europe because that's where the best soccer in the world is played. So, but... The nice part is, on the back end, I think we're seeing that the RSL front office has shown the ability to go out and find players to fill in those slots.
19: Absolutely, yeah. I mean, obviously, with the backing of the majority of new owners, you know, not shy in stumping out the cash, as hopefully it doesn't go into a buyer's remorse. But they've done really well. They got it in early. The timing was much better. For the coaching staff, the front office has done a phenomenal job, and you fully expect the likes of Luka Moisa, the likes of Aidan Hezekani to start to see minutes and have an opportunity to make the shirt their own, the position their own. And there's other players that are on the cusp of that as well. And you hope that it becomes more of a conveyor belt where you are producing enough talent and replacing enough talent, but also earning the funds, that pure profit, because of the academy players. And hopefully that's something that becomes a big thing for Real Salt Lake, because they're not going to shove out the huge amounts that some of these clubs are. They are fully invested in the academy, and I love it.
18: Well, and you've got to continue. Obviously, it's kind of the... You like to see these guys like become club legends in some ways, but you also understand like, okay, they've got bigger goals. But the nice part is along the way, hopefully you're getting the play that is resulting in you winning along the way.
19: Absolutely. Yeah. It's a fine balance. And that's where the front office earns their money, right?
18: Because
19: if we toss it back to Europe right now, you have Ajax in the Netherlands who are well renowned, the conveyor belt of young players that come through. They've sold so much, they haven't been able to replace, and they're struggling financially, and their results are not there. So it's a real balancing act. And so far, so good with RSL. Long may that continue. But as eyes are on the World Cup, on MLS, there's going to be more opportunities for players to move if they want to move out of MLS around the world. It's a short career. It's hard to look down on anybody that wants to make the best of themselves. But at the same time, MLS is continuing to creep up the ranks. It's becoming more and more of a well-established league. And when you're attracting top talent like the likes of Griezmann, who will be coming as well, which is crazy. Messi, Suarez. Rodrigo De Paul. You know, there's so many good players here that are still representing their national teams, and it's not harming their opportunities with their national team.
18: Yeah, so it's interesting. So, yeah, tough result tonight, but I think the future still looks super bright for RSL. And I also look at it like this. Like, when it comes to how Pablo Mascheroni has kind of guided this club, Spino, they've never really had extended stretches where they have struggled. They have one or two matches they may drop because they had the back-to-back matches against Miami and L.A. Bounce back with an emphatic win against Portland. You lose this one in Dallas, but then you have back-to-back home matches this coming week. Like, I don't expect them to be down for long because that's just not the way that Mascheroni goes about his business.
19: No, it's very rare that you get two losses on the bounce, yeah. And if it happens, then there's a bounce back. Yeah. There's always some kind of response. But with Houston and Colorado coming up next, in the space of, you know, of Wednesday and Saturday, you expect RSL to, I fully expect 6 points. And at times last season, that wasn't the case. The soccer wasn't good enough. With this team, the way it attacks, sure, it didn't click 100% tonight, but you do expect some kind of response.
18: Yeah, you do. All right, we'll continue to break this down. We will carry the post-game press conferences as soon as they go live. I'm actually kind of floored here that we're not already rolling on them, but nonetheless, welcome to how RSL operates sometimes. Sometimes it takes a minute to come out. We'll get some more thoughts coming up next. We'll also take a look at the MLS schedule as well as some of the matches already in the books. San Jose, we're watching this in the studio. They scored in like the third minute. So they went up early against Vancouver. There's also the Seattle-San Diego match as well to keep eyes on if you're watching this on a late night on this MLS weekend. But more in a moment. Can you break this down? RSL post-match shows RSL falls 3-1 to FC Dallas right here on the RSL Radio Network.
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0: Welcome back to the RSL post-match show. I think we timed it perfectly. Yes. Let's send it on to Dallas, or Frisco, I should say. Pablo Mastroianni sitting down right now. Let you hear his post-game comments as RSL falls 3-1 to FC Dallas. Here you go.
1: Hey, Coach. Good evening. I want to ask, what was lacking in the first half to get in that hole?
2: Yeah, great question. And we just talked about it with the group. Our structure was really, really poor. And that was the biggest thing, you know, our, you know, especially against the back four. What's made us a really good dynamic attacking team has been, you know, maintaining structure, right? And our tens were drifting beyond their line of the midfield. And so we were overloading them in deeper positions. And as you saw, most of our possession was in deeper areas, right? So I think, you know, again, losing games are going to happen. The one important take from this game is that, well, the one most important thing about losing games is that we don't lose any game in vain. That as a group, we commit to our structure. And why do we do that? Is because when you have structure, that's where creativity spawns from, because you know where players are going to be. But when players start going rogue and occupying other spaces and not threatening their back line, you get the first half that we got, right? And so then the other piece of that is transition defending. You know, the first one, you know, it's we just got to do a better job in closing down the middle and how we, you know, how we recover centrally to close those spots. And in the free kick, again, that was a bit of structure as well, and making sure players are in good spots, but it's also reactions, right? And so the goals that we've conceded this year have been mostly us, I feel like. And it's about, you know, when you're dynamic in the attack, sometimes you overcompensate and you want the ball. But there's also another phase of that, which is our transition D. And when we've been great this season, that has been a critical component to allowing us to continue to attack. So some things to, those are the real prevalent ones that we'll address in lieu of these next two home games.
1: And then I want to ask about the kids' response, especially if you put them on the field second half, you're chasing the game. Mm-hmm. But to just jump in and trying to be protagonists late in the game.
2: Mm-hmm. Yeah, I mean, listen, the most important thing is the guys did it in the second half, is that we're trying to win games, and I think that's what's been really unique about this team, is, you know, they go for it. And sometimes in the second half of games this year, other teams have thrown more numbers forward and asked some real questions that have changed it. I think for us, I think when you're down a couple goals, the guys that are going to really take the biggest risks are sometimes the younger players. All right. They haven't been jaded by the game. And so I think the guys that came in did a really good job trying to impose ourselves on the game and try to get some box entries and find ways to score goals. Obviously they dropped into a really low block, and a lot of that, you know, I think if we start the game with that fashion and have five on the highest line, this game becomes a lot different. So again, got to take our medicine and learn from it and really, you know, attack the next two games with a different type of structure and mentality that puts us in a good position to win the game.
1: Thanks, Coach. I'm good. That's all for me.
3: We'll move to Matty in the room.
4: Hey, Coach.
2: Hey, Matty.
4: Do you think this is the kind of loss that can accelerate growth for a younger group, or do you find it mostly frustrating because of things that you've talked about beforehand?
2: No, I think, I think it's a bit frustrating, but what I also realize as I'm reflecting is I played the game for the longest time, and I don't know at what point these moments became solidified as an experienced player. And so it's really kind of removing myself and empathizing that maybe it's, again, we need to continue to harp on the little things that make the big difference. So I think, it will increase learning, you know, I think, cause we have a real honest group, and what I said is, you know, when we win games, it's everyone's fingerprint on it. And when we lose games, it's all of ours, coaching staff, coaches, mine. It's not just the players on the field. And so I think it's really important to use every, you know, even when we win games, there's so many moments to learn. And I think if we get one game better, you know, and I said to the guys, is like, I don't, I, you know, it's, I'm the kind of coach that loves for players to express themselves. I think it's a player's game. But I'm also responsible for the whole team. And so we don't want to have another game where we come in at halftime and talk about the structure, right? And I think that's what this game really cements for me. The transition goals, we're going to fix those. But it's really about the things that we've been good at, we've moved away from in this first half. And in the second half, again, we got him, one of the first couple plays, we got him behind them. And all of a sudden, it starts to put doubt in what they're doing defensively. We never threatened them in the first half with any runs behind. And that's been something that's been so electric in the way we do things. So I understand that there's a lot of, players want to make the game. But it's also trusting that the players behind you are going to find you in good pockets so that you can play your game. And the reason why they've been so good is because they've been holding their positions and making plays from those positions, just like Luna did in the second half, So first half, he didn't find himself in anywhere near the box. In the second half, he had a lot of great touches, great actions in and around the box. And so it's just constantly reinforcing what's made us a good team. And I think this game will highlight that, and hopefully we won't have to revisit that moving forward.
4: So it looked like in the first half, he was a lot further back for a lot of the game. Mm-hmm. And while the spacing was good in your attacking third, there wasn't a lot of threat.
2: Correct.
4: When Deej got towards the end of the first half, when Deej got into that scrum, right, and threw the whatever that was into the stands, it looked like the entire group took a charge from that.
2: Yeah.
4: What did you see from Deej as far as or Diego as the emotional engine of your attack in the second half?
2: Yeah. I think he is an emotional leader for this group, and I think. It's at times, from afar, what he likes to do. And what I said to both him and Morgan is, you'll know in the game, if the game is calling for one of our tens to drop in or drop wide, you'll know because our pivots aren't able to find them or our wingbacks aren't able to find them. And they have the autonomy to find those spaces, right? And that's the beauty of it. But you also have to be patient to see. Let the pivots do their thing so that they can find you in dangerous areas. And against the back four, we weren't expecting a back four. They haven't played it against any team in a five. And so, if you have the five across the front and even Deej in these areas, now you're asking their outside back to rotate to defend our wing back. And that's going to give us a plus one on the back line. So it's how do you separate the emotional aspect of a soccer player, in particular Diego, who's always wanting to get on the ball, and give him a lot of that, but also understanding that if we hold our structure, you're going to get so many chances. More importantly, we're going to be a dangerous attacking team, which we couldn't get into in the first half. But again, credit to him and Morgan in the second half. I think they were catalysts and Serge as well, and the catalyst to really bring us forward and give us a bunch of opportunities on goal. And the last bit is, our transition defending that we have to continue to improve upon if we're going to be a team that kind of dictates and our protagonist with the ball.
4: Thank you. And then just last one for me, watching the statistics all through the match from, say, like 10 minutes on, the RSL always had 60% or greater, finished with 73% of possession, 32 touches in the box, 2 shots on goal. What was Dallas hitting you with man on man, like you talked about Miami doing, or what were they doing so well that was counteracting what you guys were trying to do?
2: Yeah, I think a lot of those touches in the box came in the second half when we changed and we started, when our structure was good. And that's where you get most of those touches. And again, I think that's something important to emphasize to the group. This is when we're dangerous. This is when we can actually take the game by the scruff of the neck. The first half, it really wasn't. We had a lot of possession. And again, I think it was in our build third. Hoffa was on the ball quite a bit. And anytime you see Hoffa with so much action and touches, it probably means our tens are dropping deep. So we're overloading their midfield. Mm-hmm. But now we have a wing back, and Serge all alone. But we have no one in those pockets. Mm-hmm. And those pockets are the ones that dictate the attacking game, right? And so, but the game is what it is. And again, it doesn't have to be possession. It can be in transition. They can sit in a block and break as they did. But again, I think, our challenge as a group is to understand like all the different formations that we're up against, all the different game states that we're up against, and continue to evolve as a group. And so today was a fantastic learning opportunity for all of us. And, you know, we'll get one game better.
4: Thanks, Coach.
2: Yep.
3: DJ?
5: You don't have a lot of time to work with the guys with 3 games and 8 days coming up. So whatever work you're gonna do, you're gonna have to do here in front of it. You've talked about several things here. What is the priority to really get in these guys? So it's like bedrock stuff, you know, you can count on that they know it and apply it regardless of what the next opponent does to you.
2: Yeah. I just go back to the structure, DJ.
5: Yeah.
2: And again, I can show them a ton of clips from all our goals where we have our 10s in the pockets, we have our 9 up front, and the combinations with Serge, Diego, and Morgan only come from structure. When Serge is isolated at the top and our 10s are so far back, like the goal that we conceded with Serge, he had no one to bounce the ball off of. He had no combination players in between the lines. And so that's what you end up getting is very static actions. And, you know, we put him on an island up there. You know, those guys are beating him up front. But I guarantee you, if we had those guys in the pockets in the first half, now they're going to really think about playing so tight to Serge, right? Because now you have a set from Serge to Luna and Morgan running behind. Now that's going to ask some real questions of their back line. But as long as we have our, you know, our 10s beyond their, you know, their midfield, it's not asking any questions. So the biggest takeaway for me for this game is, and I said to the guys, let's make a promise to ourselves that we're never going to come in at halftime again and talk about structure. And so it's just amazing how emotions and games and I can imagine social media and all these things start to affect the individual. But we just have to dial it back down and get back to the basics. And, so that is, for me, the biggest takeaway for this game.
5: You're missing several guys to injury. Do you get any of them back before the World Cup break, or is everybody at this point coming back after the break?
2: No, we're optimistic that, you know, hopefully Jay Glad will be available at some time this week. Lucas Engel will be hopefully available for the game on Wednesday. And I think those are the two guys that have been helped.
5: Okay. Thanks, Pablo.
3: Anyone else for Pablo? Sean? Boot Room?
6: Hey, Pablo. We saw Coliskin come out and perform very well again today. Even in these games where y'all are getting beat in those possession battles, what is it about Coliskin that in the face of this adversity, he still continues to shine?
2: Yeah, he's just a consummate professional. And again, I think the growth that he's had over the last year has been tremendous. We put a lot on him from managing game perspective, managing our shape behind the ball perspective. We just put a ton on him because he's willing and able to handle that type of burden, you know. And I think And what that forces you to do, I think, as a player, when the staff has so much trust in you, is that your brain is always on, right? So I wouldn't say Kalskin's the most dynamic midfielder in the league, but what he's always doing is he's always thinking. And so, therefore, he's always going to be in good positions on both sides of the ball, right? And so he is really the brains in the group as far as managing flow, keeping possession, defending. His communication is elite, and so he's a player that he continues to impress with every performance. And today, I would say he was a standout in this game. And again, it allows us to go from more of a 3-2 build to a 3-1 build, and he can man it by himself in there. And so, just really proud of his growth and what he means to this group. And obviously, the expectations continue to be higher with every performance that Noel has.
6: And then another player that came off the bench in this match that we haven't seen too much of this year is Dominic Marchuk.
2: Mm-hmm.
6: With him coming off the bench, did he accomplish what you were hoping he would out there? And how is his development coming this year?
2: Yeah, you know, it's been tough. You know, Dom is probably, you know, worthy of probably more minutes, but Gozo's been doing such a great job that it's hard to get enough reps. But I thought he came in and did a good job. He created

0: you know, I'd like to see him get to the end line more and put in more crosses. He's a fantastic crosser of the ball. But I think that also comes with confidence. And so I think the more reps he gets, he'll be more comfortable to, you know, to take guys to the line and find, more actions, so that he can show what he has. But, you know, he's been, you know, today I thought he did coming in the game, injecting it with energy and creating some stuff in that final third.
1: Thank you, Pablo. That's it for me.
2: Brandt?
3: Pablo, is what surprised you most in this game, how your team played or how Dallas played?
0: I would say the way we played. And again, I'm beating a dead horse here, but that first half wasn't reflective of the type of attacking team we need to be to continue to get points, especially on the road. Again, so we want to be the same team at home as we are on the road. And so, again, just hammering that structure piece will be critical moving forward. And again, I think Dallas took their chances, right? They didn't have a lot of the ball or any of the ball, but they took their chances in transition. And so, two things for me is the structure has to be, you know, the next couple games is standard, and then the other part of that too is transition. But like I said earlier, if your structure isn't good on the offense, chances are you're going to give up a lot of goals defensively because players just aren't. In positions where they can also not only attack to score goals, but also defend and maximize the spacing across the front. So, I think those things are tied together. We gotta make sure that, we correct that and attack these next two games with everything.
3: And a lot of times when you have games that don't go your way, you just water under the bridge. But this seems like a game where there seems to be a lot that you need some reflection and dissection moving forward to kind of avoid similar results. Is that fair?
0: Yeah, you know, that's. I think every performance, whether we win or we lose, there's a ton of reflection. There's no like, oh, we won. We were great. The other team was poor. No, it's not how it works. Or today we were poor and the other team was great. It's not how it works. It's about continuous improvement. You know, the individual understanding clearly what the roles and responsibilities are, and as a collective, how do we continue to evolve as a group? So there's, you know, when we break up games on, you know, the you know, 2 days after our performance, it's the same tone, it's the same level of understanding that we're trying to achieve. It's not because we win games, we don't work on ourselves. No, we show up every day. And that's what's made this team really, really unique. And so I think, like everything else in life, it doesn't always, it's not going to always be the way you, envisioned it to be. But it doesn't stop us from going, hey, listen, this is what gave us our success. Let's make sure that this is dialed in. And these are the areas we need to continue to get better at, you know? And so, you know, the goals I thought were a bit soft. We didn't really make them work for it as much as our positioning, kind of gave them the opportunities to score. And so, you know, there are innocuous moments, you know, the attacking free kick in a wide area, like, but what I always say is like, any moment can cost you the game. Any moment can win you the game. This moment is just as important. And so that's really the takeaway from a defensive standpoint, because I thought otherwise we did a pretty good job of keeping them off the board in the run of play. But every moment is just as important as the next. We'll definitely learn from this.
3: Lastly, for me, it looked like a game that you kind of like were impatient. But at the same time, it looked like a game where you needed someone to step up. Mm-hmm. So how do you balance that between, you know, the team kind of putting things together or someone stepping up to kind of take the reins of the game and get things under control?
0: Well, again, I know you guys are tired of me saying this, but if our structure is poor in the first half, it's going to look impatient. It's going to look choppy. It's going to look like a bit of chaos with the ball in particular, which is going to then lead to good, attacking transition moments for our opponents. So that's really the takeaway. But then when we have our structure, Diego Luna could then create things like he did in the second half, right? And so it's not so much, it's always going to be

0: both, Brent. It's always going to be both. You need a collective performance, but you also need someone to make the difference. And unfortunately, today in the first half, we shot ourselves in the foot with those first two goals and the way we set up offensively.
1: Thank you.
0: Yep.
2: Thanks, Pablo.
0: Yep.
3: There you go, Pablo Mascherini. And Spino, I think there was a theme there. The structure.
4: Yeah.
3: But going he's not
4: rogue.
3: Wrong.
4: Like, going rogue,
3: yeah.
4: And losing your structure, it plays havoc. If it's not right in the attack, you're still not set up when the ball is turned over. And absolutely spot on. And as you would expect with Pablo Mascherini, just articulating what I can't.
3: Well, and he also kind of pointed out that their number 10s were drifting. He said, just like, it's kind of stuff that I don't think we've seen a ton of with RSL. They haven't had a lot of this where they've had structure issues because they seem to have kind of stuck to their tried and true formation. But I just wonder kind of what changed tonight. It's kind of the weird thing about all this. But
4: yeah, I think that obviously with them, switching to a back four, the first time they'd done that all season, I kind of threw them off a little
3: probably,
4: bit.
3: Yeah.
4: But it, still, if you'll get the instructions if the coach wants you to change something. So, yeah, I mean, it's just one of those nights. It was an off night, and, you lick your wounds, get home, and look forward to the other two games that are at home now.
3: Yeah, and that's kind of got to be the focus here because this one you just kind of flush and you move on from it. And I am curious to see how they respond Wednesday night. Houston will be an interesting one because it's not that long ago that Houston kind of was like the burr in their side for so long. Parker, you can tell me who we've got sitting down.
5: Oh, it's Morgan Gilavogi.
3: Yeah, Morgan Gilavogi sitting down. So obviously he helped set up RSL's lone goal. And oh, they turned the camera. Are we good? Okay, all right, let's throw it down to FC Dallas. Here you go, Morgan Gilavogi.
6: What Dallas was allowing you to do in the first half where you couldn't quite impose your will?
7: I think we have we did a bad beginning of the game, We have make something in we have lost something in the training, but we take the goal in transition. We know this team here. They are really good on transition, and we take a free goal like this. It's very, maybe unlucky, and complicated to take two goals in the first half, and was complicated for the next of the game.
6: One of the things that it can be difficult for us to remember 11 matches into the season now is that at the start of the year, you weren't playing and Luna wasn't playing. But as the two of you play together more and more, the connections are really strong. It looks like you two enjoy each other's ball.
7: Yeah, exactly. It's very nice, to play with Diego. We talk the same football, and it's more easier. But now, the other team know the quality of the team, and sometimes they block the connection with Diego. Now it's a little bit more complicated, but we find every time a solution. And today he can score and help the team, but was not enough, and we need to work again, But it's okay, it's good. We need to keep pushing.
6: On the goal that he scored, there was a chance for Gozo to play the ball, but he dummied it to you. Were you screaming for him to let it go to you so that you could switch, or did you guys just understand what to do?
7: Exactly, just understand. Gozo, it's clever too. It's so talented. And when he lifts the ball, he can keep the speed. And with his run, he opened the pace, the pass for Diego.
6: Merci.
7: Thank you. Thanks.
2: Jared?
8: Hey, Morgan. I want to ask about coming out of halftime. Bubba mentioned that a lot of the conversation at halftime was structure, but for y'all, how was it as a collective making sure you kept your heads up and nobody was down so that you could try and come out on the front foot?
7: The coach talk about the structure is very important. When we play against a team good in transition, you need to have a good structure. And we don't do this, and we take two goals. But the second half was better, but not enough for win this game.
8: And then Maddie mentioned it as well, but how has it been with each passing game in terms of developing that flow state with someone like Gozo, with Diego, when these guys get forward, so that y'all are not thinking so much, you're just playing and connecting?
7: Yeah, I don't think so. I have understood everything. You talk about the connection with the player.
2: Exactly.
7: Yeah, I think, you know, when we train, we play together, you know, natural connection. You know, when we talk the same football, it's more easier. And now you need to grow up like a team. We build together. We begin to the defense, to the attack. And, now we need to work, more.
8: Thank you. Merci.
7: Thank you. Merci.
2: DJ.
1: You guys were playing very well early in the year, but you've lost three of the last four games. Do you see anything going wrong consistently in all these games, or has it just been a series of different problems and the losses aren't really connected?
7: We spoke about the last game lose. Is this?
1: The last game is the one you won in the last four. But you've lost three of the last four games. And I just wondered if there was a common thread through those three losses, aside from the win against Portland.
2: Pattern in our losses that you see? Do you see a pattern in why we're losing?
7: Okay, sorry, I don't understand.
2: Like the same reason why we're losing. Is there one reason why we're losing?
7: The reason why we lose?
2: Yeah.
7: Ah, yeah. I think... I don't like to talk about the referee, but you know, against Miami, we take a first goal after a bad decision for the referee. You know, we have played 10 against 11 between 1 or 2 minutes before the goal. But Miami was okay. You know, we take two goals, but we can do nothing. I think we did a good job against LA. We have one situation when the referee again need to make a red card, and the game can change. But today we did too much foul, and we take two goals, two easy goal. And I think it was different problem. We need to work about this, and until Monday, we need to work, do video together, and have a better shape. Sorry, without the ball.
1: Thank you.
7: Thanks.
2: So, boot room.
5: There we go. Wouldn't unmute for a second. Morgan, from this result here, looked like a very different team than the last match against Portland. From your perspective on the field, what really felt different between that match and this match, and the connections that you were making with your fellow players?
7: The difference between this game and the one?
2: Yeah.
7: Oh, yeah. I think it was two different team, you know. Portland, when they come, they want to press, they want to play. But today was different. You know, this team scored two goals, and after he stayed behind. And when the team play good in transition, that is perfect for them. They wait and they play good the transition, and they scored the third goal. And we need to work, you know, when we play against a team with a low block. And today was complicated, but against Portland was better for the team, because we have more space and you can use the transition. And I think it's the quality of our team.
5: Thank you.
7: Thanks.
2: Brant, we have time for one last question.
9: Morgan, do you take more from games like this where you kind of, not necessarily got outplayed, but you didn't play well enough, over games that you win and you play well. Is there more to take from a game like this to improve than when you're winning?
7: Thank you. Sorry. Yeah, of course. Yeah, you know, when you win, it's every time more easier to learn. But when you lose too, it's good to learn to, you know, where you need to go, what you need to work at the training, at the video. And today we have a lot of things at look at the video to have a better shape, sorry, without the ball, and how you can use the space with the ball against a low block, sorry.
9: Yeah.
2: Thank you, Morgan.
7: Thank you so much. Have a good night. See you. Thanks.
3: There you go. Morgan Guilavogui speaking to the media after this one. And I like his demeanor, Spino. Honestly, I do. And okay, so that should be all the players and coaches from tonight. But I like his demeanor, honestly. He plays an up-tempo style, but he doesn't seem to get down, if that makes sense. Because there are guys who will bow their, like, just get down on themselves. He doesn't really do that.
4: Yeah, it's like, you know, as Jason Christ would say, you know, don't get too high, don't get too low.
3: Sure, yeah.
4: But the crazy thing is that he's intense as a player, but also relaxed. And it just flows. And
3: well, he talked about that flow because they asked him about the goal that it set up. He's like, Gozo dummied that. Did you tell him to let it go? He's like, no, we just kind of have an understanding, like, hey, advantage, like, just play. Like, and that was a moment of brilliance, obviously, because it helped set up that goal. But you talk about it, he does play kind of a loose style, but there is an intensity to it. And I know that sounds like an oxymoron in my head. It does, but you can see it. Like, that's what it is.
4: Absolutely, yeah, and it's fun to watch when it clicks,
3: yeah,
4: like it did in the 85th minute.
3: Correct, yeah,
4: it's wonderful to watch, and it's why he's such a threat. Uh-huh. When it doesn't for 84 minutes, it's a tough watch. But that's not all on him. It was everything kind of went wrong tonight.
3: I'm just thinking about that final goal, the one that put the nail in the coffin. How many guys are ever going to outrun Alex Katronis, it feels like? Because that was full credit on that. Like,
4: well, he has a streamlined head, so he was getting a little bit more pace there with the lack of hair on top. I'm just messing. Come on. But he needs to go to Turkey in the World Cup break.
3: Or he needs to shave it off just to break the mold. One or the other.
4: Fantastic goal. Yeah. And again, don't like the goal being conceded, but I love when college kids come out. And again, he was drafted last season, but getting an opportunity to make a dream come true and take in an opportunity. I love it when college kids. He's an Indiana guy, so we didn't really speak to Jay Nolly about it too much.
3: Oh, we should have asked him.
4: Yeah, exactly. True. So, but yeah,
3: exactly. Who's your connection?
4: Exactly.
3: Yeah, a little bit. Yeah, no. It's just the thing about that is these we're seeing more and more college guys. By the way, remember? Do you remember a couple years back they were thinking about doing away with the MLS Super Draft? Like they were convinced like college guys couldn't hang. Guess what?
4: They can certainly hang.
3: They can, absolutely.
4: Sergi Salons.
3: Yeah, just look at Salons.
4: You're welcome.
3: Yeah, no doubt. All right, I'll get some final thoughts, wrap things up, get a look at the Major League Soccer scoreboard. We've got a great question that came in from a listener, Spino, and I want you to address this one when we come back on the other side. All right, more in a moment right here on the RSL Radio Network.
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15: Players down. Ball headed away. No foul given. Comes out to midfield, and Dallas has it, and the break is on. Katranas giving chase. It's Sarver. Sarver into the area. Sarver shot, and he beats Cabral and scores and takes his shirt off. Sarver puts the hands up like he's Steph Curry with a pillow, and that should do it. 3-1 Dallas on the counter.
3: Welcome back to the RSL post-match show, and that was the nail in the coffin for RSL. They fall 3-1. Spino, you know how embarrassed Portland was about their loss at RSL last week? They put 4 past Kansas City in the first half tonight.
4: Rafael Vicky walking on very thin ice.
3: I don't know how Kansas City can be this bad because Portland's not good. Yeah. Okay, sorry. Yeah, you are. Okay, Parker's producer for us tonight is a Kansas City guy. What's wrong with your team?
16: What isn't wrong with them? Okay, look, Sporting hasn't been good for quite a while.
3: Yeah,
16: we just accept that.
3: Okay, fair enough. I get.
4: However, you still got great barbecue.
3: That's true.
16: The best.
4: There we go.
16: The best.
3: Every Texan listening is like, shut up. Stop it.
4: Not giving Dallas any credit tonight.
3: I know. You shouldn't be. No. I'm with you on that. All right. But that's just kind of a stunning scoreline to see Portland up 4-0 on Sporting Kansas City. San Jose and Vancouver, 1-0 in favor of the Quakes, who are atop the Western Conference. Vancouver, second place. And then San Diego up 1-0 on Seattle. But Seattle did have a goal negated due to an offsides call. But it looks like it was the right call on Jordan Morris.
4: Yeah, just like maybe a shoulder that was just creeped offside, but a great catch by the assistant referee.
3: Now, we do have, let's see, we've got 3 matches tomorrow. New York City FC against Columbus. Minnesota Austin, which might be the James Rodriguez farewell game, because he's not coming back to Minnesota after the World Cup.
4: A weird contract just to give him until the summer.
3: He literally signed like in February through June 30. It was just such a weird deal. And then the capper tomorrow night, LAFC playing host to Houston, who RSL will see on Wednesday night. So
4: I would love to see a couple of red cards for Houston.
3: Fantastic, you know. Other scores real quick, by the way. Miami beating Toronto 4-2. New York 3-1 over Chicago. Montreal 2-0 over Orlando. You mentioned that. What were the goals, like 90 plus 4 and 6?
4: Yeah.
3: Jeez. Hold on to late. LA Galaxy 2-1 over Atlanta. Charlotte and Cincinnati splitting the points 2-2. New England 2-1 over Philadelphia. If you could see Dallas beating Real Salt Lake 3-1. Nashville and DC United nodded at 2-2. And then St. Louis pulling out a 1-0 win at Colorado, who RSL will see a week from tonight.
4: Anything to you know, harm teams that we're playing before we play them, I'm all in favor.
17: No doubt. All right, Spino. So putting a cap on this tonight, obviously tough loss for RSL, but no time to linger on it because it's a three-match week and this is the lead up to the World Cup. So the hope is still there for them to enter the World Cup break on a bit of a heater.
4: Yeah, no, absolutely. Back-to-back home games, absolutely vital that they take maximum points, get yourself well into the 20s, which will be a really nice place to sit. And then obviously, you know, we've got a road game with Minnesota as well with the last game before the World Cup. So, you know, there's plenty of opportunities. You know, you wouldn't be surprised if RSL took all 9 points, but they have to correct the problems that were tonight, the disconnection. It was a rough night, but again, perfection. We're watching the wrong sport. If you want that, we'll take that, lick the wounds. But obviously, there's things to work on tonight. Yep. They'll break that down in a couple of days on film, and you know, rightly so. But if RSL can get back to what they do and what we've become accustomed to in 2026, you know, you kind of expect this team to be there or thereabouts come the World Cup break.
17: Can't tell you how jarring it is to look at 5/23 RSL at Minnesota, and then the very next match that's scheduled for RSL, July 22nd. Just crazy, like that. But welcome to the World Cup year, man. And this is why I think MLS is trending toward, well, not trending, but they are going to switch the calendar. We have the sprint season next year, and then it's going to be on the traditional calendar, Spino, and we're going to be here in a lot of winter nights versus summer nights, it feels like.
4: Yeah. I'm excited. I'm sad because I love the fact that MLS goes through the off season for European soccer.
17: Kind of nice, which,
4: it gives you that, you know, that little bit of glee that you're not going to, no withdrawals, you know, like me with nicotine.
17: Well, well, the funny thing is we come back, you play the two matches in July, and then, oh, by the way, this thing called the League's Cup kicks up. So like going to be, get ready, August? I know we're looking way down the line. I mean, crazy.
4: Yeah, might need some
17: help. You talk about thick and fast, Menno. That August schedule, man, that is packed. Let's see, 1, 2, 3, 4, 5, 6, 7, 8 matches scheduled right now, and that does not include if RSL does get out of the group stage in League's Cup.
4: Mm-hmm. It's going to be awesome.
17: So there we go. All right. Any other thoughts for you before we go here, Spino?
4: No, still excited about this team, Jake. Today was a down, downer of a result. Oh, yeah, the question.
17: Go
4: ahead. But yeah, no, just still excited. I still think there's so much quality. I'd love to be able to hold on to the players that we talked about leaving, potentially leaving, and having a full season with them so there's not too much upheaval because it's been a great start to the season. You don't want anything to ruin in that momentum.
17: All right, Spino, final question goes to Miguel Dins, who sent this in. Will they ever retire Beckerman's number for Real Salt Lake?
4: I mean, I don't know the inside of the inner workings of the club, but personally, bleeding well out not. I think it's one of the dumbest things that you can do.
17: So they've switched it out. It's no longer the numbers getting retired. They call it the Ring of Honor. And RSL has three members of it right now. Obviously, Jason Kreis, he was the first. Javier Morales.
4: Absolutely.
17: And then Nick Raimondo.
4: And Kyle Beckerman absolutely 100% needs to be on that Ring of Honor.
17: And I'm assuming he will be in relatively short order. I've got to believe that.
4: Fingers crossed, because he was a game changer for Real Salt Lake. Not only on the pitch, but the standards that he set in training just brought RSL to a different level and absolutely needs to be recognized.
17: Well, he demanded a lot out of those guys. So Miguel, I think you're onto something there. I'm actually in some ways surprised it's not happened already, but I'm assuming it's coming at some point in the relatively near future. You would hope. All right. Spino, back at it Wednesday night.
4: Yay.
17: Houston, the Dynamo coming to town. So we'll have that one for you guys. It's a 7:30 first kick. That's a 6:30 pre-match show here on the RSL Radio Network. And I do need to read this before we go, that tonight's post-game reaction was presented by America First, the official credit union of Real Salt Lake, the only place you can get the team's exclusive Visa credit and debit cards. 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
27: Not great health, but he managed to kind of stand up at that point in time. But yeah, just an absolute legend. And yeah, the Dodgers are the Dodgers, and the Braves have had a really good start to the season. That's been really fun to watch. It's been happy times after not a great year last year. But if there was ever a day that they were going to dominate a team like the Dodgers, even though it's not over right now and it's 7-2, at one point it was 7-0 Braves, today's the day the Braves should be unbeatable. And so I'm happy that that's kind of the way that is playing out, not just because I'm a fan, but because it just feels right. But, you know, to your point, you know, John Sterling passed away.
28: Yes.
27: You have Bobby Cox pass away. It definitely was a tough stretch for legendary figures of the last, you know, half century in sports and in baseball particularly. And you talked about Ted Turner. And I will say this just to kind of loop him into the discussion. CNN, the Atlanta Braves, and Georgia Championship Wrestling, which became World Championship Wrestling. Ted Turner, who I would have disagreed with politically on virtually everything, always heard really kind stuff about him. My time in pro wrestling, people that dealt with Ted was known to be a lot more down to earth than a lot of people that had the kind of money that he did. His wife, maybe not as much, but he was always seen in a very positive light. He fought hard for pro wrestling and kept it on the air nationally and made it a thing. If it had not been for Ted Turner, I'm not sure I would have gotten into pro wrestling at all. I certainly wouldn't have had that career, wouldn't have done all the things that I was able to do over that span of time when I was doing all that. So I give him that. But to your point about the Braves, it was the Braves and the Cubs, man.
0: Yep.
27: If you had WGN, you got to see the Cubs. TBS gave us a chance to see the Braves. I lived in the South, so it made it easier for me. But Dad was an umpire. We scored games. That's how I learned to score baseball games in the old way that you did with handwritten and stuff. Braves meant a lot, and Bobby Cox was huge in that role, as was Ted Turner. So definitely a tough week.
0: Yes, and you mentioned John Sterling as well. I can say growing up in the Northeast, a lot of nights driving around listening to John Sterling. Rest in peace, John Sterling. Rest in peace, Bobby Cox. We'll come back. Keep the conversation going on the NBA playoffs. Fox Sports Radio.
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4: Just about everything final in Major League Baseball. The Pirates lead 13-1 at San Francisco in the bottom of the ninth. Braves have just won in L.A. 7-2 over the Dodgers. Arizona heads Mets 2-1, and San Diego beats St. Louis 4-2. Also in Milwaukee, the Brewers with two runs, bottom of the 10th, defeated the Yankees 4-3. Former Braves manager Bobby Cox passed away at the age of 84. In the NBA playoffs, Oklahoma City leads the Lakers 3-0 after winning in L.A., outscoring them by 25 in the second half, 131-108 the final. Cleveland over Detroit today, 116-109, 35 points for Donovan Mitchell, the Detroit lead in the second round series, now 2-1. Golden State re-signed coach Steve Kerr to a 2-year deal. In the NHL playoffs, Carolina won in overtime at Philadelphia, sweeping the Flyers. Minnesota has beaten Colorado 5-1. I'm Steve DeSager.
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11: 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So, J-Mart, when you were out, it was a little bit of a rocky road with Arnie Spanier.
27: Oh, boy.
11: But one thing we did talk about, and one topic that did not drive me crazy when we talked about it, we had an interesting conversation. Arnie is obviously a Knicks fan. And we talked about, and this was a week ago, keep in mind we were coming off of that emotional Game 7, you know, maybe Joel Embiid's like best playoff moment, you know, Tyrese Maxey played well, whatever. And so we were just talking about, of the teams left, who was the feel good story that everybody was rooting for? And I think I got caught up a little bit in the moment. I said, I think Philly's an easy team to root for. You know, Embiid, yes, he's had playoff failures. He's also had a million injuries. And Arnie, to his credit, was adamant, the Knicks are the best story. The Knicks are the most interesting story, whatever. And so what I want to do is sort of revisit this, and keeping in mind that we still technically have 8 teams alive, but the Los Angeles Lakers now trail the Oklahoma City Thunder 0-3 in their series. And oh, by the way, the Philadelphia 76ers trail the New York Knicks 0-3 in their series, and that series could be wrapped up by the end of the day on Sunday. But I'll tell you what, Mary, give us a little bit of music. And J-Mart, let's just talk this out. If you're Adam Silver,
0: which I would actually feel bad for you because you'd be terrible at your job and incapable of doing anything correctly. But what are the teams? Who is the team? Is there one team? What is the thing that you want out of the rest of the playoffs or the team that you want to win it? Well, you take it where you want. This was kind of your brainchild of a segment, so I don't know exactly how you envision it in your head, but take it wherever you'd like, J-Mark.
27: I think that the Knicks, because it's New York, is the easy answer here. I think that the way I was looking at it was, if you're Adam Silver, what do you want for your momentum going forward? What do you want for the momentum of the NBA when the season is over and you have crowned a champion? Which champion sets you up best for next season? Eliminating the teams that we think are going to lose their series. You know, you take the Lakers out, you take the T-Wolves out.
0: Yeah, so like the Lakers coming back from 0-3 to beat OKC and then winning the title is obviously would be an incredible story, but yeah, we're not going to talk like that. Yes, go ahead.
27: Right. So the Knicks, I think, because it's the New York market, you want them to be good, but they've been good for the last couple of years. They've certainly been interesting, and they've been in the mix. I think that maybe you want the Spurs to win because you want to put the league behind Wembanyama, because he's so different in so many ways than everybody else that plays the game. He makes defense so much more fun to watch than just about anybody. The shot blocking alone is must-see television, but what he can do on the offensive side as well, his versatility and his drive, like how bad he wants to win. I think he is a more superstar caliber version of Giannis in terms of what you have, and you have him even younger in terms of his NBA career than you did Giannis when he really started to explode. It took a few extra years. I think that that's what you ultimately want, is you want the next guy, because all these current stars are aging out. I don't think, you know, Orlando's, Banchero's a nice player, but Orlando's not there yet. You'll have the Pacers back when Halliburton comes back from his injury. That's going to help you in the East. Philadelphia's never going to be healthy, as much as I like Tyrese Maxey. I think the Knicks is the team answer, but I think if you really wanted to look at it from a business perspective, the Knicks are already really good, so I think you're going to be okay there. If Wembanyama goes and wins a championship this soon, around a young core of likable players in San Antonio, this is not the old San Antonio that was kind of dull and sort of boring and won games in the 80s and was Tim Duncan-led and the big fundamental and, you know, all of those things. This is an extremely exciting basketball team. And I will say one other thing quickly, and that is, I think the one team that you don't want to win this year is Oklahoma City. Hmm. And I'm saying that as a Thunder fan. And the reason why is because the brand of basketball that they play, especially their superstar plays, the fouling and all of that that Brandon Deutsch mentioned earlier, I don't really disagree with some of that take. The way that they kind of, you know, skirt the line when it comes to that kind of stuff at best. I think that that is exactly the kind of thing that kills your momentum. I think you need something that goes away from that brand of basketball.
0: So let me ask you this with San Antonio. So my only argument, and I know that you could say this literally about like the last four teams that won the title, right? Because, oh, the Celtics win it. Young core. Oh my god, they could, you know, with the way the East is, they could win four out of the next six. And, you know, OKC, when they won it last year, we said kind of the same thing. I do kind of think if Wemby is just amazing and leads his team to a championship in the first year that he has ever been in the playoffs at 22 years old, I guess in some ways it's the best story. And it's maybe the best for the league, because it's clearly, like, I let me put it this way. I do think that if Wemby and the Spurs win the NBA title, it feels different than even OKC winning it last year, because you have a 7'4", 5'6", whatever he is, 7'5" guy that is so different than everybody else that there is clearly no answer for, that just won a title in his first year. I actually think that could be a net negative of a lot of teams, like, well, if he just did that at 22,
11: what is he going to be at 25, 26, 27, 28? Does that make sense? Like, fan base is just waving the white flag of, like, I'm not saying if you're an OKC fan, but I just think in general, it's like, if that dude just wins a title at 22 and is the best player on the floor, that's got to be mortifying for the rest of the league for the next 10 to 15 years.
27: Well, I mean, I think it gives you a new name at the top that kind of changes the way you feel. Like, sometimes you just have a younger player that comes in and he's just different. And it can be in different sports, but for him to be this young and do it, yeah, it would strike fear. But then it just becomes, well, who's going to go beat that guy? And there are going to be – I don't think they're going to go in a run where they win 7-8 championships in a row or something, even if he is the best player. I just don't think that the NBA is built to accommodate something like that. Just because there's too many stars that are moving around in too many different locations. Now you're about to have more expansion teams in the next couple of years and all of those things. I think if you create a young superstar like that, and he goes and wins a championship, I just think it ignites the league. And I think that it also really effectively turns the page and says, all right, this really is a younger man's game now. Yes, you still have your Kevin Durants and your Kawhi Leonards and your LeBron James and all this, and it's not that they can't play anymore, but it means that the page can officially be turned. If he wins this year, he can become the face of the league, and we can call this Wemby's league for the foreseeable future.
11: Let me flip it to what you said earlier. OKC. I tend to agree. And I think it's not only how they play. I know this term gets overused. They just have no aura. There's just there's nothing. Like, I'll tell you this. I was watching San Antonio, Minnesota last night. And, you know, Wemby, him being so unique speaks for itself. But Anthony Edwards had some play, some dunk, some putback. Oh, it was the three-pointer to end the first quarter. I think he had 16 first-quarter points. He hit a half-court three. And he's fired up, and he's pounding his chest. And it's like, I don't think people dislike Anthony Edwards, but it's like, it was just like, NBA player fired up, getting the crowd fired up. Like, this is why we love basketball. And it's like, that isn't Shea. That isn't Jalen Williams. That isn't Chet Holmgren. So it's not just the way that they play. It's all, you know what, Nick? It took me a minute. You know what it reminds me of, J-Mark? Because I was thinking about this today, and I couldn't put my finger on it. It's almost like Nick Saban's Alabama football team, where it's like, remember they used to call it like merciless death ball or something, where they would just literally pound you into oblivion, and it wasn't super fun, and it wasn't flashy like USC and Reggie Bush. That's kind of how I feel about OKC. Like, they won by 23 points tonight, and I don't remember anything from it. There was no, like, oh, Shea dunked from the foul line over three guys, or Chet blocked that ball into the fifth row and pounded his chest. That's the part, not just how they play stylistically, but, like, who they are stylistically isn't fun either, if that makes sense.
27: Yeah, I mean, I think that's right, and I mean, they're not a flashy team. They're not a box office kind of team, the way that they play. They're much more of a lunch pail team. They're much more of a, we're going to clock in, go do our job, and we're going to be a boa constrictor. And we're just going to absolutely just drain you. And we're going to do it at the foul line, and we're going to do it, we're just going to do it in a way that's, you know, not showtime. The way that the NBA kind of, that you want the NBA to be if you're just a fan of the league in general. Like I said, I'm a Thunder fan, so I'm kind of torn on it because I understand why those that aren't fans say what they say about the Thunder. And at the same time, I can't cheer against my own team in terms of winning these games. But I do think that the NBA would rather not have a back-to-back champion that is kind of this milquetoast when it comes to what they could be and how they could then build them going forward. I think Shea seems to be a really good dude, and he's good in interviews and all that kind of stuff, but, like, there's no needle moving coming out of Oklahoma City. They're just a dominant basketball team.
0: really quick. So the Knicks are obviously out of the East, the best story. One, by the way, real quick, Minnesota. Do they move the needle for you? And would they move the needle for the NBA? I think it would be good. I can't say that I think it would be better than Wemby and the Spurs. But I will say about Minnesota is, like I said, Ant is a semi-established guy that I think would go to another level with a finals appearance. And I think there's something fun about how they play. You know, the first Saturday you were out, Arnie and I were on air when Jokic sprinted down the court and tried to shove Jaden McDaniels into the stands, and Jaden McDaniels just wasn't having anything of it. So I don't know. I think they would be fun. I don't think the narrative is as good as San Antonio. I think in some ways it's not even as good as OKC going for back-to-back titles. But I selfishly and personally would enjoy Minnesota making a run to the finals, but I don't know if I'm alone in that.
27: Yeah, I mean, I'm with you in terms of I understand definitely Minnesota can be exciting, especially when Ant is in takeover mode. It's impossible to look away from because of just what that guy has from a skill perspective. I think outside of the Thunder, I think in the East, the Knicks are the only team the NBA wants.
0: Yes.
27: I don't see anything in that Cleveland-Detroit series. Look, Cade Cunningham, awesome. But that's not a box office team right now. The Cavaliers are just, you know, itching to let you down. They're way too inconsistent. Plus, it's Cleveland. And then you've got Philadelphia, which is just kind of a dumpster fire when it comes to their health. I mean, Maxey is an incredible player, no question. But Embiid from game to game, which has just been the story of his entire career, unfortunately, just not being able to rely on that guy. The Knicks are the clear. They need the Knicks in the NBA Finals this year. I don't think that is in any way a hot take, even a lukewarm take. I think the West, you can make arguments for a couple of different teams, but I think Spurs-Knicks is the series that you want.
0: Very interesting. What was I going to say? Can't remember. But I tend to agree with pretty much everything you said. I think the Spurs and the Knicks, yeah, there's nothing there in the East. And by the way, I mean, if the Knicks somehow don't make the finals this year, you talk about an all-time. And it'll be interesting because we're going to talk in a few minutes. It's funny, you always use the there is no such thing as a window. If you have a chance, do it now. Well, guess what? Indiana gets Tyrese Halliburton back, and they might have a top four pick. We'll discuss that in about an hour from now. Boston, by the way, Jamar, this is a whole other topic. We don't need to dive into it. Jaylen Brown's given off some weird vibes since the season
27: ended. Yeah, he is.
0: Not just complaining about the refs, but saying this was the most fun I've ever had playing basketball. Didn't you win a title like 4 months ago? So,
27: he's a different guy. Yeah. I think he's about ready to go somewhere else.
0: That's what I was going to say. Those were the vibes that I got as well. So,
27: yeah,
0: we will see. Agreed. But I do think Spurs-Knicks is the way to go, and I think the Knicks, if the Knicks aren't there, I mean, it could be tough sledding for the league, but I do think the Knicks will be there. I think most everybody does. They're up 3-0 on Philly. They can close things out on Sunday. Tell you what, J-Bar, come back. When we do, Knicks won't go away. You know what else won't go away? It's Diana Rossini, Mike Vrabel story.
27: I guess finally I can say the stuff I told you weeks ago.
0: Yeah. Well, we could talk about quite a bit because there are more updates. Lot to discuss. Fox Sports Radio.
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18: 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It is cancer. Blood cancer. It's actually one of more than 100 different types, and they're all treated differently. Now, unlike some other forms of cancer, usually there's no tumor. 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
10: All right, we're back on the Bernie Frater Show. And amongst all the things happening in the world of sports, NFL rookie minicamps have been underway. Man, the Chicago Bears, they need another tight end like Madonna needs a new boyfriend. Sam Rouch, though, showing that he's quite impressive, apparently. And another wide receiver, the Bears drafted Amari Kelly. Both guys proving they can run routes, catch the ball. But that's why we turn it over to our guy, Brandon Deutsch, for the Fantasy Files.
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12: What is up, everybody? This is Fantasy Files with Brandon Deutsch. Again, this is really a great time because you see the rookies Friday. All of them were out. There were a few that stood out. Again, it's rookie minicamp. It's not like they're doing much. But there's a few guys that I think are a topic of discussion just in general. On X, on all social media platforms, but there's a few rookies that I think are going to be better than people think, and I did want to cover those today. I did want to start with Omar Cooper Jr., and I've said it in the past. Omar Cooper, not a great landing spot on paper with the Jets, but I do think Geno plays a little bit better on the Jets than he did on the Raiders. And that might be a little bit hot of a take, but the Jets have a better offensive line, I believe. And I think, you know, Geno's always been a gunslinger, so he's going to throw the ball. It's a matter of, I mean, he could have a 30-for-30 Jameis Winston season. So Omar Cooper Jr. alongside Garrett Wilson, I think that's a better fit than originally I thought. And the more I think about it, he's just such a good receiver. He can be used in the backfield. I think he's going to be a productive guy in dynasty leagues. Now, again, you're picking him based on the future, whoever's at quarterback in 2 years for the New York Jets. Not really this year, but he is going to provide some value as a first-round pick this year. Another guy that I think is getting just super, super, super underrated. And I was saying this the other day, and maybe it's because I'm a 49ers homer, but I'm very critical of the organization on a lot of times, John Lynch's draft strategy, their general manager. But I really like this kid, Kalen Black from Indiana. I watched him put up 1,000 yards on the national champion Indiana football team. The guy was never able to be tackled. He just kept going. He's strong as an ox. His RAS score, relative athletic score, was top tier, almost 10 out of 10. It was like 9.3 out of 10, which means, you know, he tested off the charts. He's an athletic freak as well. And I think he's a perfect Kyle Shanahan running back. And the more I think about it, nobody in NFL history has played 17 games after having as many touches as Christian McCaffrey had last year. Same with Saquon Barkley the year before, and the same thing with Christian McCaffrey the year before that. I'm not saying Christian McCaffrey is going to get hurt. Now, I hope he stays healthy, and again, you can always change history. But if we're looking at that RB2 for the 49ers in a run-heavy offense with a ton of weapons, and we know Kyle Shanahan can make any running back, he can get the most out of their out of who they are, out of their talent. Kalen Black's a sleeper, not only for dynasty rookie leagues, for this year, for redraft leagues. I mean, I think he's a guy, all of a sudden at the end of the year, we're like, if Christian McCaffrey misses 10-plus games, Kalen Black has 700 rushing yards and 10 touchdowns or 5, 6 touchdowns? That wouldn't shock me. He is 25 years old. He's ready to play in the NFL now. The Niners picked him because they're a win-now team. Just something to think of, because I think Kalen Black is going to be way better than people think. And it's baloney when people are saying, oh, he can't catch passes. They didn't need to do it in college. If you look at him, he actually has shown ability to catch passes. You know why? He's going to be on the field over Jordan James, who they drafted last year. He's the best pass protector at the running back position in the class. And that's why he's going to play. Kyle Shanahan, no block, no rock. That's how it goes in 49ers system. That's how it goes in a lot of systems in the NFL. Another guy I really like the fit, the more and more I think about it, Mike Washington Jr. of the Raiders. Now, it might sound, okay, they have Ashton Jeanty. I get it, but we've seen what Kubiak did in Seattle with Kenneth Walker and Zach Charbonnet, where he would deploy the dual system. Mike Washington Jr. is going to be good alongside Ashton Jeanty. And I don't look, it wouldn't shock me if neither reach 1,000 yards. And I know that's not what Jeanty fantasy managers want me to say. I wouldn't touch Jeanty within a 10-foot pole in the first two rounds. I mean, my goodness, I just don't like Clint Kubiak in terms of fantasy, because what he did last year with Kenneth Walker, we saw in the playoffs what Kenneth Walker did after he was forced to give him 20-plus touches a game. I just don't think he's going to have Ashton Jeanty do that. Now, Ashton Jeanty will score undoubtedly more touchdowns. Mike Washington's going to be a huge factor, and that's why they spent a premium pick on him. Another guy that I think is a sleeper to look at is Jacoby Lane on the Ravens. The Ravens don't have a vertical threat that's really that great. Jacoby Lane, 6'4", 200, faster than people think, 4.48. I know we talked about his college teammate, Mekhi Lemon, who we all love, but Jacoby Lane is a sleeper here. They picked him in round three. And remember, Lamar Jackson's one of the best quarterbacks in the league. He's become a very good pocket passer, and I think he's going to utilize Lane, who's more NFL-ready. Though he's a little bit skinny, he's still more NFL-ready than most receivers in this draft. I think he's going to be very good. And even though I don't love him as a receiver, I'll end with this. Malachi Fields, just because of the targets, Malik Nabers is coming off of an ACL tear. Malachi Fields is 6'4". He's going to get touchdowns with Jackson Dart. Those are some rookie playmakers to keep an eye on. Don't sleep on Kalen Black, Bernie. Back to you. You can find me at BSD Takes on X, Brandon S. Deutsch on TikTok. Appreciate you.
10: All right, good stuff, Brandon. And obviously, as we march toward a new NFL season, trust me, the future always has a way of arriving ahead of schedule. The NFL schedule in its full entirety will be announced Thursday night. We'll all be watching. Before you know it, there'll be OTAs. Then we're going to be into June, and then we're going to be into camp in July. Snap your fingers, it'll be here. Then there'll be preseason games. And you'll want to have your pens and pencils ready. You'll be drinking through a fire hose. Brandon will have some good stuff for you. By the way, if you missed any of tonight's show, you're going to want to catch the podcast. 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You'll find tonight's full show right after we get off the air. Coming up, all right, I said I'd get to it. I'm going to get to it. We'll give you some takeaways from the NBA playoffs and the conference semifinals and what we observed up until this point. I'm Bernie Fratto. We're coming to you live from the Las Vegas Fox Sports Radio studios. Don't go away. 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
15: May 15, 9 a.m. Two women quietly waiting at the doctor's office. Woman 1 says, "Cold day, huh?" Woman 2, "What's that?" Woman 1, "Kinda cold today." Woman 2, "Yeah, wasn't expecting that." Woman 1, "What is it, 47 degrees? Woman 2, "No, more like 45. Woman 1, yeah, makes sense. At least it's not raining. Woman 2, "That would be sad." Woman 1, "So sad." Woman 2, "The weather." Woman 1, "Crazy." 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
17: Did you know that for 80 years, Paralyzed Veterans of America has been a lifeline for our nation's veterans with spinal cord injuries and diseases like MS and ALS, and all people with disabilities? In just the last 12 months, PVA has funded research of the first non-addictive pain medication in over a decade. partner.

0: Parents probably don't even think about that.
1: Yes, conversations are so important between parents and toddlers because parents really just have a natural intuition about what toddlers know and what they don't know. And having that back and forth conversation can help toddlers take the concepts from the actual book itself and relate it back to their own life experiences. And that's the best way, it's been shown in the past, that's the best way for toddlers to learn is when you can relate an experience back to their own lives. And that back and forth conversational turn-taking is kind of the pillars of like social engagement. And so it starts with the parent and the child engaging, and it turns into social engagement with teachers, peers, and future coworkers.
0: And in terms of just the general benefits of reading, I think everyone knows it's good, but maybe you can just expand on that a bit.
1: Yes. We know shared book reading is such an amazing developmental activity to engage in with children, not only because it exposes kids to this rich language and vocabulary, but it also provides amazing opportunities for physical closeness and creates moments to bond. And parents and children really do know how to engage over a book, but when adding a tense to the mix, it might deflect from some of those positive benefits of the shared reading experience. That isn't to say there's no benefit at all to electronic book reading compared with doing nothing, just less compared with the print book.
0: It's been a few years since my kids were small, but I had no idea that the electronic versions had become so elaborate now.
1: Yeah, and different apps have different features, and so I think that's one important limitation of our study is that we studied a specific type of app with some bells and whistles, but there are even more apps out there with more gamified or interactive features that might actually even be more distracting to toddlers.
0: So do most parents read enough to their kids?
1: You know, I think parents really do realize the importance of shared book reading, and it's something that's been really widely promoted in pediatric clinics and in early childhood settings, and so I do think parents do a good job of it. I think it's one of those things where more is better, and there's always room for improvement, but I do think that parents do a great job of reading to their children in general.
0: Do you have any other advice for parents on how to maybe find the time and make reading a regular routine with their child?
1: I think it's really smart of you to kind of bring in the word routine with books and just building it into something that you do on a daily basis. Like, you always will unwind at bedtime, you know, doing something. And so building a reading routine into that can be helpful. It's just putting aside like a few minutes even in a day to engage in shared book reading can be such a powerful and important activity to do with your child. Parents always know their children the best, and so they should feel empowered to adjust the reading experience to what they know their children are interested in. And toddlers in particular are at this great age where they're exploring the world and making memories with their families, and so families can really use this to their advantage. For instance, they might have a trip to the zoo coming up, and so you could consider reading a book about animals and talking about where the zebra lives or where the flamingos live. And it would create more meaning around the zoo experience and around the book for your parents and the toddler.
0: Tiffany Munzer, MD, from the University of Michigan's C.S. Mott Children's Hospital, thank you very much for joining us today.
1: Thank you.
0: And for InfoTrack, I'm Roy Mackey.
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9: Harden steps right, three ball. Got it! Got it! Harden hit it! Harden hit the three! 25.9 to go. James Harden, as the crowd roars with a silencer.
8: There you go. 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They never look back, win game three. So big game tomorrow. Try to even the series, see if Cleveland can do it. How about we look at this T-Wolves Spurs matchup here? Yeah. This is how I think of the Spurs. I think they're Tom Petty and the Heartbreakers. Okay. I think Wemby is Tom Petty and the Heartbreakers, you know, they do their thing. You think about the band. If you went to a Tom Petty concert back in the day and someone asked you like, hey man, how was the show? You'd probably be like, oh man, it was awesome. Like, Tom Petty, man, what a voice. If you said, how did the Heartbreakers perform that night? You'd probably be like, I guess they were good. They were fine. They did their thing. I guess that's how the Spurs are in my mind. You focus so much of your attention on Wemby being a true star, a true alien. He does everything. And I don't know about you guys, but these other dudes, the role players, they just kind of blend in. And after a game, if you look at game three, Spurs win the game on the road. If you're like, hey, how did Champagne do? You'd be like, he's fine, I guess. The guy had 12 rebounds. You know, like, Stephon Castle had 12 assists. And you might, I'm not saying no one ever stands out, but more times than not, the role players just sort of blend in because you've got this star of stars in Wemby, but the supporting cast is really good. De'Aaron Fox said it after game three. He was like, we play 10 guys. We just hit you in waves. You know, we just keep coming after you. And that makes a big difference. Their depth is really, really a strength. They have OKC-like depth. But that's how I think of the Spurs, man. They're just like Tom Petty and the Heartbreakers, where you focus on Wemby the star, and the role players do their thing. But a lot of times it goes unnoticed. I have to look at the stat sheet and be like, holy cow, I didn't realize he had that many points or that many assists or that many rebounds. They just kind of blend in because Wemby's greatness just shines through.
10: I think what's been really impressive about San Antonio is there's just two games so far in the playoffs that have historically been – in their situation, I think really tough to win, right? So game three in Portland, right? So the series is tied at two. You just lost Wemby. He was out, right? Remember, he got hurt in game two. Go to Portland game three. That place is loud.

0: Sports Radio Studios. So the Knicks are one game away from sweeping out the Sixers. So you're going to love this. If you are a longtime listener of mine, and I'm talking all the way back to the beginning of the Loose Cannon era with the legendary Chet Forty. We had a cast of characters way back in the day that we sort of brought together long before there was social media, VJ. And that was the connection you made in radio in those days. And they became sort of our regulars on the show. And we would see these people at appearances. They were part of our entourage, so to speak. And one of our favorites was a guy named Cheesesteak Al. So Cheesesteak Al, who actually was from Philadelphia. And Chet was an East Coast guy. And one day he was like, where can I find a decent cheesesteak sandwich? You know, living in San Diego, right? And this guy said, you know, I don't know all the names, where it's Pat's, you know, there are certain
1: Pat's and Geno's.
0: Geno's. Mm-hmm. And so this guy was sending sandwiches, like overnighting them, right? And it was crazy. And then he made his way out to SoCal and everything else. Super guy. Anyway, he's back in the Philadelphia area. And I still have a connection with this guy. So after the Sixers beat the Celtics, he's jumping through the roof. Sixers all the way. And he makes a wager with Dave Portnoy.
1: Mm-hmm. From Barstool.
0: Who's a diehard Knicks, you know, loyal.
1: Yep. Pistons, Michigan fan too.
0: On who will win the series. Before the series starts, between the Sixers and the Knicks, the payoff? Loser puts a tattoo on their body of the other team.
1: Oh, hell no.
0: Cheesesteak Al, who has zero tattoos on his body, he's in his 60s now, is about to have to put a Knicks tattoo on his neck. On his neck.
1: No, I'm not doing
0: unless
1: that.
0: The Sixers become the first team in NBA playoff history to overcome a 3-0 series deficit. That's how confident he was. He was also very confident about the Flyers, who, by the way, also got swept out of their series.
1: I was about to say, the Hurricanes did what Hurricanes do. The Hurricanes just blew them off the ice.
0: Yeah, four zip on that one. So that was not a good wager at all. No. He really thought the Sixers, coming off that big win against the Celtics, were going to carry over against the Knicks, and the Knicks have steamrolled him.
1: Well, the Sixers had opportunities to win this series. And we talked last segment about other players, about the Lakers and what they need to do with their superstar players. And I'm telling you right now, and I've been saying this for a few years, I think the Sixers need to start having some conversations about Joel Embiid. They actually play better. Like, look, VJ is legit. He's a rookie. He doesn't know what's going on. He's just out there just playing right now. But you can see, with the right type of tooling and the right mentorship from Tyrese and the coaching staff and developing him, he's an all-star. He's going to be a really good player in this league. You got some other guys on that squad too. PG's got fresh legs. Now, I don't know how you drop 15 in the first quarter and don't score for the rest of the game. You guys know what his over-under was? It was 17 and a half the other day. He got 15 points in the first quarter and didn't score the rest of the game. But Embiid is one of those guys you're just going to have some questions about. And the Knicks are taking advantage of it. And I said this last year about the Knickerbockers, man. Their most important player, and honestly, in my opinion, their best all-around player is Josh Hart. Josh Hart makes everything go.
0: Why you put down Brunson? Come on now.
1: Because I think he circumvents the game. He does. He flops a lot. He pushes off a lot.
0: He's a great player. He way more of a player than I ever thought.
1: He's a really good player.
0: He's a team leader on that team.
1: Okay, he's a team leader. Yes, he's a good guy. Listen, guys, he's a good person. You know, good guy, good character. You know, come up from Villanova, come up from not getting a lot of recruiting and all that stuff.
0: Villanova.
1: And all that. Okay, I get all of that. I think he's a really, really, really good player. I do not think he's a great player, because to be a great player, you got to lead your team at least to the finals or at least win a championship. In my opinion, to be a great player.
0: Well, right now, I will say this, with all due respect to your Pistons, the Knicks seem to be that team coming out of the East. We'll have
1: put
0: more of that
1: on
0: coming
1: it.
0: Up on
1: put
0: the other side.
1: It.
0: Your Pistons aren't going to get there. This
1: My
0: is
1: Pistons.
0: Fox Sports Sunday.
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0: Your 97.5 and 1280, the KSL Sports Zone NBA Draft Lottery Show. I'm Ben Anderson. He is Chandler Holt. A very happy Sunday and a very happy Mother's Day to everybody out there. We are getting you ready for the NBA Draft Lottery, which is beginning momentarily. That doesn't mean the actual lottery itself is beginning momentarily. In fact, the lottery has already occurred, but the names have not yet been revealed.
1: Yes, for the local and national media, I think it happened around an hour ago. And, of course, they sort of bring all the representatives in and then sort of reveal one at a time. We'll go in reverse order, starting at 14. And then as the names sort of come off, you'll know where the Jazz are, depending who you see and who you don't see.
0: So a quick update for those who have not been tracking the Utah Jazz all year. The Jazz have the fourth best odds to win the lottery, remain in the top four, get the number one overall pick overall. Now, technically, they're tied for the second best odds.
1: Yes.
0: Because Washington, Indiana, and Brooklyn all have the best odds of winning the number one pick at 14%. The Jazz and the Sacramento Kings are tied at 11.5%, and it's about a 45% chance to remain in the top four. And that top four number is going to be a big one for the Jazz because this is a draft with four guys at the top that I think are in one tier. And then everybody else, five on, is probably in another tier. Now, things can change. We remember the lottery last year when the Jazz slipped to five. I don't think anybody thought Ace Bailey was going to be on the board when they picked. Lo and behold, that's what happened. So if the Jazz end up at five, I think there's a slim chance that one of these guys projected in the top four could certainly be there. But I would not be betting on it. I would not be waiting for it. And a lot of the people I've talked to closely, some people within the NBA, some draft people, have really said that there's really a top four, and that's kind of a class and onto its own. And then beyond that, 5, 6, 7, 8 plus is another group.
1: Yeah, and of course that four being BYU's AJ DeBonta, Kansas guard Darren Peterson, North Carolina's Caleb Wilson, and Duke's Cam Boozer. Honestly, there's been movement for all those. As of right now, it seems like AJ DeBonta is the projected number one pick, almost regardless of who earns that slot. And then 2 through 4 is basically a mix-up of teams where they think they might go. Some people think Cam Boozer could be the fourth pick.
0: Yep.
1: If Indiana gets second, a lot of people think he would be the favorite for the Pacers.
0: And he could go number one overall.
1: Yes.
0: We still don't know. The NBA draft combine begins officially today, but really tomorrow they get on the court. And everybody's going to have their opportunity to go through the workouts, some of them playing 5-on-5 to try and increase and improve their stock. So we will keep you covered throughout the next hour, I think at the very least, on what's happening with the Utah Jazz and the NBA Draft Lottery. Again, they own the fourth best odds, and they can draft as high as one. And then maybe most importantly, and where Jazz fans can feel like they've already won the lottery some, they can fall no further than 8. And had they lost a coin toss with the Sacramento Kings because the two teams finished with the same record at the end of the regular season, the Jazz could have conceivably dropped to 9. There's a 0.6% chance of that happening. And had the Jazz fallen to 9, that pick would have gone to the Oklahoma City Thunder, which would have truly been worst-case scenario. So in a sense, I don't want to say the Jazz are playing with house money. You want to win this lottery. You want to get the best player available. But you know you're getting a top-8 selection in this draft, which will be the second-highest pick they've had at worst since beginning this rebuild 4 years ago. They drafted Cody Williams at 10 overall. They drafted Taylor Hendricks at 9 overall, and then, of course, they drafted Ace Bailey last year at 5. So the Jazz, knowing they're going to have a top-8 pick, will be somewhere in the range above both Cody Williams and Taylor Hendricks all the way up to the number one overall pick. So that's where the Jazz, I think, can feel some comfort that they have a very valuable asset coming to the team.
1: I think you're right in both senses that, of course, you want the best player available, but also you are playing with house money because the Jazz also made that big trade for Jaren Jackson Jr., so they are hoping to be a playoff team next year. So no matter who you add, it's just sort of adding money to the pot, if you will, going into next year, hoping to be a playoff team. And maybe first-year contributor, maybe a couple years, can sort of grow alongside Ace Bailey, and then the smoke is sort of clearing for the Utah Jazz.
0: And the good news for the Jazz, if you're following, well, we are talking about there being kind of a legit top four, and then I think the group drops off after that, and it's very guard-heavy, mostly point guard, some combo guard stuff, but everybody, 5, 6, 7, 8, or 5, 6, 7, 8, 9, 10, depending on who you're talking about, I think truly has all-star upside. This is a very good draft.
1: Yes.
0: This is a draft where the guy you're taking at 5, 6, 7, or 8, if the Jazz were to slip, I still think has a very realistic pathway to being a major, major contributor on a very good team and a long-term future starter. Now, those names would be Keaton Wagler, Kingston Flemings, Darius Acuff, Braden Burries. Who am I missing?
1: Michael Brown Jr.
0: Michael Brown Jr., who he's kind of dealt with some back injuries throughout the year, but certainly has some enormous potential. So, again, a very good draft here coming up for the Utah Jazz, regardless of where they land. And a little bit awkward because the Jazz, as you mentioned, after trading for Jaren Jackson Jr., assuming that Walker Kessler comes back, not that there's really a center that's being talked about anywhere on these top eight picks, the Jazz are pretty stacked, in all honesty. I think the Jazz's starting lineup is pretty close to set next year. So whoever you're drafting is a guy who's going to probably come off your bench and is going to have to earn a starting spot. Now, that's certainly possible, but the Jazz have so much value and talent, I think, already in their starting five that if they were to have to replace somebody, a person probably gets traded. Mm-hmm. And I don't mean this summer, but I mean in the future. But you know, there's not quite an ideal, perfect fit for the Jazz, I think, in this draft. And you could say, well, Cam Boozer's a front court player, and he's a four, and he comes in behind both Jaren Jackson Jr. and Lauri Markkanen. It's like, yeah, but if you draft a point guard, he's probably coming in behind Keontae George or Ace Bailey if it's a shooting guard. So, yeah, the Jazz have plenty of depth already. This player comes in, and it, in some ways, I think it just gives you the freedom to truly take the best player available.
1: Yeah, absolutely. Even though the fit might be kind of wonky, you absolutely just go for best player available and then figure it out later because, and we've said this a lot, too much talent is not a bad problem to have.
0: No.
1: And I think the Jazz front office has proven to be competent enough to work with it and sort of go down, take the right steps and like figure out how it will work best, not just now, but also in 3 years. Because, of course, you have your core sort of, if you want to, with, of course, pending a Walker Kessler extension, Lowry and Jaren Jackson. You have these guys set up through like 2029. And of course, you're adding a young guy. His contract would be up, I think, the year after that with this draft. So just a lot of options for the Jazz. And I agree, no matter what position, no matter how the fit is, you make it work.
0: Ideally for the Utah Jazz, truthfully, they are not back here drafting at the top of the lottery for a couple of years at the very earliest. And the earliest would be as if they're using somebody else's pick.
1: Yes.
0: That would be either the Cleveland or the Minnesota pick. I believe it's 2 years from now they would get one of those back. Or maybe it's even 3 years from now, but they have a swap in 2 years with Cleveland that I think you would ideally get if that's where, you know, Cleveland were to fall off. But yeah, this is, as the Jazz are beginning to exit this rebuild fully, this is the last time the Jazz are probably going to have a top eight pick for a while. So you do want to make the most of this. And honestly, when you look at how they've kind of set themselves up to exit this rebuild, it's not because they've hit on top 10 picks.
1: No.
0: You know, I don't think you would count Taylor Hendricks as a hit by any means. He's already been traded off the team. Cody Williams is fighting for a rotation spot, but is not a franchise-changing player. The player you've drafted so far that has been quote-unquote franchise-changing is the same man who's going to be representing the Jazz at the lottery today, and that is Keontae George, and he was drafted 16 overall? 16 over?
1: Yeah.
0: 16? So he was outside of the lottery.
1: Yes.
0: And he's become the best player of the group of players the Jazz have drafted so far. I think Ace Bailey has a chance to earn that title, but right now it's certainly Keontae George.
1: Yeah, and like you mentioned, it hasn't been no lottery luck for the Jazz. As of right now, of course, we'll see what happens in the next 20, 30 minutes. But the Jazz have never moved up in the lottery. They moved up one time, but it was not with their own pick. I think that was with Brooklyn pick. And was that 2011? And then, yeah, never moved up in the lottery. I think in both of the last 2 years, they've moved down. And I think other than that, it's a lot of just staying where they are in the lottery standings.
0: Yeah, 2 years ago, the Jazz dropped from 9 to 10 or 8 to 10 because Atlanta jumped up and drafted Zachary Risacher number one overall. And then last year, the Jazz had the worst record in the NBA and fell all the way to fifth, which was the worst case scenario. So, yeah, there are certainly never seen any draft luck for Jazz fans. Yeah. So I think the Jazz are probably prepared for that and recognize that that's a likely outcome and has consistently been a likely outcome, despite the fact that if you're listening to this show, you've probably played either the Tankathon or Fanspo or ESPN Draft Simulator hundreds of times until the Jazz get a high pick. You know, you only get one spin at this, unfortunately, when it comes to real life.
1: Yeah, and that's the thing that is really interesting about the lottery is you can sit there and sort of spin the lottery thing hundreds of times, and you'll see the averages sort of come back down to where they would be if you look at the odds. But it's only one spin. So even though the Hornets only have five combinations that earn them the number one pick, the one spin that the NBA does could be that spin.
0: All right, we're going to take a quick break. When we come back, they will begin to introduce everyone representing the teams at the lottery and then reveal the order. We'll talk a little bit more of what you should be watching for. Coming up next, stick around. More NBA draft lottery coverage, 97.5, the KSL Sports Zone.
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0: NBA Draft Lottery Show, Ben Anderson, Chandler Holt, 97.5, the KSL Sports Zone. We are about to get underway with the reveal of the lottery results. The broadcast is live right now on ABC, and they will be introducing, I suspect, the representatives for each team and then start going through this lottery. If you are a Jazz fan, here's what you're looking for, and here's where you'll know things are breaking well or things are breaking poorly. Really, the best case scenario is everything goes chalk.
1: Yes.
0: Now, that was the case last year really to an extreme because the Jazz had the worst record and you wanted them to finish number one overall. This is really about 14, 13, 12, 11, 10 going in order. You don't want any of those teams jumping up. So that would look like Charlotte at 14, Miami at 13, the Clippers, though this pick is going to Oklahoma City at 12, Golden State at 11, and Milwaukee at 10. If that happens, that's a good sign for the Jazz already, obviously. Chicago comes in at 9, Dallas comes in at 8. You do not want to see the Jazz at number 8. That means the Jazz have fallen the max level down. But again, the good news is they're still holding onto their pick one way or another. Then, if it's chalk, or regardless of what happens, the most important thing for the Jazz is you want to see the Brooklyn Nets or the Indiana Pacers name announced before the Jazz.
1: Yes.
0: If that happens, you know the Jazz have jumped into the top four.
1: Yep.
0: And that would come at either 7 or number 6 overall. Those are the lowest that those two teams could pick. Potentially even 5 with the Washington Wizards. But we do know that if you see the Brooklyn Nets before the Jazz or the Pacers before the Jazz will be drafting in the top four.
1: Yeah, I think you're absolutely right by pointing out the first 5 is what you really want to see chalk. Because if one of those bottom 5 teams jump up, then the odds for the Jazz landing in the top four jumps down a bunch.
0: Yeah, it does.
1: Yeah, but chalk all the way would be a good thing because as a bottom 4 team, if you go chalk up until 5th, then it's basically just however the odds shook out in the top 4 picks, and then the Jazz could be anywhere 1 through 4.
0: Which really rarely happens, and in fact, we've seen a lot of chaos in the last few years. Dallas obviously moving up from what was double digits, or 9, 10, 11, 12, whatever it was, to jump up to the number 1 overall pick. The year before that, it was the Atlanta Hawks. So right now on the broadcast, they are going through the representatives for each team. There's Keontae George for the Utah Jazz, choosing to step in and represent the team there. I think it's a good sign. Keontae is obviously a major piece of this Jazz organization. Is going to be going forward and being willing to take place and be the face of this, which is not always a fun event because often you're the face of disappointment.
1: Yes.
0: Is a good sign.
1: Yeah, I think you tweeted out, like, Keontae's buying in, and I think this is another sign of that, and I think that's absolutely right. I think it's 3 of the last 4 years a current or former Jazz man has represented the team in the lottery. I think 3 years ago it was Colin Sexton, 2 years ago it was Thurl Bailey.
0: They are bringing out the results now. Mark Davis will be reading them, and again, you want to see these picks go in order, so we will update them. We'll actually be playing it live here for you, and you're hoping for chalk. You hope you don't hear the Jazz's name at 8 or 7. Really, 6 or 5 either. That means the Jazz are in the top 4. But they've never moved up in the lottery, as you've said. They owned the Brooklyn Nets pick one time and moved up to 3, but never had any real significant luck. The highest they've ever drafted is number 2 overall when they took Daryl Griffith in the early 80s.
10: The 14th pick in the 2026 NBA draft goes to the Charlotte Hornets.
0: So far, so good.
1: Yes.
10: The 13th pick will be made by the Miami Heat.
0: That's in order.
1: Yep.
0: This should be the Oklahoma City Thunder. You hope if you're a fan.
10: And the NBA draft will be the Oklahoma City Thunder.
0: That's good news for everybody not to have OKC jump into the top 4 in this year's draft.
12: Paul George trade in 2019.
0: This should be the Warriors.
10: The 11th pick belongs to the Golden State Warriors.
0: So far, so good for the Utah Jazz.
1: Yeah, first 4.
0: So far, so good. That pick will go to Atlanta if it went into the top 4.
10: The 9th pick in the NBA draft belongs to the Dallas Mavericks.
12: So that means that
0: Chicago.
1: Chicago into the top 4.
0: Okay, conceivably you could hear the Jazz's name here. This is where the Jazz come on the board.
10: The 8th pick goes to the Atlanta Hawks.
0: Good sign for the Utah Jazz.
1: Atlanta, yes.
12: They received this pick from New Orleans.
0: Jazz are almost at about a 50-50 chance now of getting a top 4 pick. You're hoping for the Brooklyn Nets here if you're a Jazz fan.
10: Number 7 will be made by the Sacramento Kings.
0: Grizzlies have jumped up.
1: Wow.
12: That means that Memphis has
0: so very likely this is the Jazz now coming in at number 6. About a 55% chance the Jazz will be here.
10: Picking 6 is...
0: Whoa! The Utah Jazz have moved into the top 4 of the NBA draft.
12: Is going to be in the top 4.
0: So if this is Indiana, they lose their pick to the Los Angeles Clippers.
10: The LA Clippers.
0: That's from the Pacers. The Pacers lose their top 5 pick.
12: Because of the Ivica Zubac trade in February.
0: Okay, so here are the 4 teams remaining. The Chicago Bulls, the Memphis Grizzlies, the Utah Jazz, and the Washington Wizards. This is going to be the highest pick the Utah Jazz have had so far in the lottery. And by the way, we said this is a top 4 draft. You're looking at a very, very serious player come to the Utah Jazz.
1: Yeah. Worst case scenario, you land at 4 and you're still looking at, I would say, most likely either Cam Boozer or Caleb Wilson. Both of those guys, not only are they the top pick, but you could argue the most important individual prospect or draft prospect on the Jazz. Of course, you had Ace Bailey at 5 last year.
0: Yeah. No, these players are all expected to be probably better than Ace Bailey.
1: Yeah.
0: I mean, I think that's the level of prospect you're looking at, maybe right on par with, but this is a huge day already for the Utah Jazz. This is what they tanked the season for. This is what they put it all out there. So to see Brooklyn's name pop up, Jazz fans should be extraordinarily excited about what's going on right now. Do we want to take a break? No, we'll stay here. We'll stay here. So here's the order we have so far. And I may have gotten lost here. Let me see. I know this was the Pacers. So here's how the draft lottery has broken so far. Hornets are going 14, Heat at 13, Thunder at 12, Warriors at 11, Bucks at 10, Mavericks at 9, Hawks at 8, Kings at 7. This was the big one. The Brooklyn Nets come in at number 6. The Jazz had a 55% chance of going there, and Brooklyn jumps them. And gets up at number 6, so the Jazz will be in the top 4. The Clippers get the pick from Indiana. That's a little bit of a blessing and a curse. I mean, obviously, that means there's another very solid piece coming out to join Kawhi Leonard and Darius Garland with the Los Angeles Clippers. A very savvy move on their part, and man, Indiana's got to be hurting.
1: Yeah, they bet in the Ivica Zubac trade, basically put all their chips on the table, betting that they would land in the top 4. And honestly, I see why they did it. You were in the finals last year. Of course, this year was kind of a gap year, if you will, with Tyrese Halliburton's injury. And yeah, sort of breaks good for LA, breaks bad for the Indiana Pacers. Clippers at 5. And then, yeah, Nets at 6. That was the big one. I think if we were doing the ESPN Analytics live draft lottery alongside it, and I think it was like a 56% chance that the Jazz's card was pulled there, but it ends up being the Nets. Maverick, and then the first 5, or was it the first 6, went completely chalk, and I think that was sort of building the suspense in a good way for the Utah Jazz. And I think seeing the Thunder at 12 and the Mavericks at 9, sort of the entire NBA gave a deep sigh.
0: The Chicago Bulls were the first team to jump up. Yeah, they were out of order. They had the 9th best odds, and they jumped up into the top 4. So the Mavericks actually slid a spot. I know there was a lot of fear from Jazz fans that it was going to be Golden or the Warriors, or the Mavericks jumping up into the top 4. Now, the Mavericks are obviously much further than those other teams, but this is pretty painful for Dallas because they don't own draft picks going forward. They've traded all of them when they were trying to build around Luka Doncic. So they really needed like another all-star bet to get a guy to come up and join Cooper Flagg. Now, they're still in very good shape because they have the guy in Cooper Flagg, but they would have loved another top 4 pick. Again, if you're just joining us right now, the Utah Jazz have moved into the top 4. Defied the odds and are at least not falling down the draft. There's a chance they haven't moved up because, again, they had the 4th best odds of, they had the 4th worst record in the NBA and were projected to be in the top 4. But they did not slip, and that's what's most important, especially in a year where the top 4 guys are expected to be the big names. Again, a reminder: those are BYU's freshman AJ Dabonsa, Duke freshman Cam Boozer, Kansas freshman Darren Peterson, and North Carolina freshman Caleb Wilson. What separates these 4 guys, maybe with the exception of Darren Peterson, but even Darren Peterson, is the elite size that they have.
1: Yes.
0: Cam Boozer has very good size. He's 6'9", 250 pounds already. He looks like an NBA player today. And obviously, is the son of former Jazz man Carlos Boozer.
1: Tree trunks for legs, too. Like that, he is a big ground bound, which is sort of a knock against him, but he is just like, I think he's probably the most NBA ready. Like, he'll come in and he'll be an instant contributor. So even if you fall to 3 or 4 and that's the pick, I think Jazz fans should be happy because, like I mentioned earlier, you're moving into playoff contention. So I think adding a guy like that would be a lot of help.
0: But a big time true power forward, Caleb Wilson, also a forward, might be able to play a little bit of the 3, might end up being a little bit bigger depending on how his body develops. Right now, not really a 3-point shooting threat, but the best athlete in the draft, I think, certainly in the conversation for the best athlete in the draft, and has absolutely elite size on top of it. 6'9" with a projected 7-foot wingspan. Darren Peterson was very heavily considered the number 1 overall pick before the season. He had a bizarre one at Kansas. He does lack great size. He's probably 6'4", 6'5", in that range, but might be the best shooter in the draft. He is a true difficult, difficult shot maker.
1: Oh, yeah.
0: He makes some crazy shots. Had one of the best offensive seasons we've ever seen, despite the fact that he was dealing with full body cramps, which he attributed to overuse of creatine. So let's go back out to the draft lottery. Mark Davis is about to announce the top 4 picks.
10: Thanks again, Malika. The 4th pick in the NBA draft goes to the Chicago Bulls.
0: Top 3 for the Utah Jazz.
1: Wow.
10: The 3rd pick will be made by the Memphis
0: Grizzlies. Top 2 for the Utah Jazz.
10: Picking 2nd will be the Utah Jazz.
0: The number 2 overall pick goes to the Utah Jazz.
10: The 2026 NBA draft goes to the Washington Wizards.
0: The Wizards get the number 1 overall pick. So they're going to have their choice. And man, I'm going to tell you, I have no idea what direction they're going to go.
1: Yeah.
0: They need help everywhere. This is not a team that I think
12: trade last season. They added Anthony.
0: This is not a team that has any kind of obvious strength yet. So they should just take best player available, as should everybody. But the Jazz sitting at number 2, I mean, you are guaranteed one of Darren Peterson, A.J. Devonta, Cam Boozer, or Caleb Wilson, and really you're going to get your pick of the choice. Showing A.J. Devonta on TV right now, he doesn't look thrilled. But he may not be the number one overall pick. There's a very realistic shot they could go for any one of these players. Darren Peterson, Cam Boozer. I don't think Caleb Wilson is going to be a likely pick at number one overall, but crazy. This is going to be tied for the second or for the highest pick the Utah Jazz have ever had since they drafted Daryl Griffith in the early 80s.
1: Tied for the highest, and also for the first time in franchise history, the monkey is off the back. The Jazz have climbed in the NBA draft lottery for the first time ever with their own pick.
0: Pretty wild. Washington Wizards. That's good if you're a Jazz fan. You do want talent going west, or east, I should say. You want the number one overall pick going to the opposite side of the NBA. So the number one overall pick going to Washington is very good news for the Jazz. But yes, it was revealed. Sorry, was it Memphis 4 or was it the Bulls 4? Chicago was 4.
1: Yes.
0: Grizzlies end up 3. Jazz 2, Wizards 1. Funny, that was actually the order those four teams were in the draft. So that actually did end up going chalk for the most likely outcomes once these two teams were in the top 4. So again, if you're just joining in, the Utah Jazz have won the number 2 overall draft pick in this year's NBA draft. And they are going to have their pick of the litter of what is going to be the most talented player to join this roster.
1: Yeah,
0: I mean,
1: absolutely.
0: I just think it's that simple. I'm not sure you really have to overthink this. The Jazz have a ton of power, a ton of leverage now, as do the Washington Wizards. We will see. You know, the Wizards went out and traded for Trae Young and Anthony Davis this year midseason. Similarly, the Jazz went out and got Jaren Jackson Jr. So a ton of intrigue here for both of these teams, adding top talent. And again, I don't think there's a clear-cut number one. I think A.J. DeBonta might be the odds-on favorite right now to go one overall, but I would say, you know, if you're separating these four players out into, you know, the top four picks and trying to put the percentages on it, I might say it's like 31% AJ, 30% Boozer, maybe 29% Darren Peterson, and the last 10% would be Caleb Wilson. I don't really see him going number one overall just because I think his game still has quite a ways to develop. But the Utah Jazz, Cam Boozer.
1: Okay.
0: If I'm being honest with you. So, I think there's going to be a real difference of opinion here and what happens. But honestly, do not be at all surprised if teams fall in love with Cam Boozer.
1: Yes.
0: He is ready to go day one. He's going to step on. He's won every level of his life. He's been the best player on the floor every time he stepped on the floor, probably every time he's played, except for when he's playing against his father. But he has always been the best player on the floor. So very, very exciting news if you're a Utah Jazz fan. We're going to take a quick break. When we come back, more on the other side, as the Utah Jazz have won the number 2 overall pick in the 2026 NBA draft.
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4: Kickoff is at the top of the hour between the Utah Royals and Bay FC here on the Utah Royals Radio Network. JP Chung on the pregame show as we get you set for a matchup between two teams who came into the league at the same time in 2024 and now meeting for the first time in 2026. Utah near the top of the NWSL standings, currently sitting in third place with 16 points after an excellent win against Houston in the midweek, 2-0. They're taking on this Bay FC side that is struggling, 12th in the table with just 9 points to their name. But before we dive into the matchup, let's get you caught up. Here is the radio recap.
5: The Utah Royals taking on the Houston Dash. 13th all-time meeting between these two sides. Trying to get things going for a 5th straight win. Continue the scoring and momentum of the early season. Narumi as well added to the Japanese fold. Tanaka on the spin, takes her chance, and the shot over the top. First opportunity for Mina Tanaka, looking for that magic. Jane Campbell equal to the task. In the area, Lacasse on the header. Campbell had to go to her ground. Controls in that. Shot on target for the Royals. Service out wide from Miyabi. Thompson down the line for Paige Cronin, cutting across. Linda Olmark inside for Tanaka. Combination with CeCe Delzer. Tanaka! Wall pass leading to the shot. Cronin cut across. Linda Olmark always looking for Mina Tanaka. The shot from outside the box. Could be another opportunity here. Inside, Chloe Lacasse! The breakthrough! Class from Lacasse. 3 goals on the season. The opener in the 38th minute. Royals trying to win it back in the attacking third. Narumi on the ground. Delzer in the 18. On the left foot. Delzer! Just wide. So it's Thompson from Lacasse. Fires it across the face of goal. And it's turned in. A second for Utah. Tejada. Flag up. From the official, just as the celebrations were underway, bring things down on the temperature as Tejada thought she scored her first on the season. Offside during the play on the give back to Yenny Thompson. Trying to get into a race with Kate Fosse. Dash come out with it. Boateng ahead on the shot. Just wide. Kat Rader, the beneficiary after the ball won near midfield. Rader was looking at Mandy McGlynn, the left-footed effort, just wide of the target. Maggie Graham coming up deep to receive the ball. Giveaway. Tanaka. The Utah Royals could have numbers if they go quickly. 3v2. Tanaka going wide right. Courtney Brown! Local with the clincher. Her first goal for the Royals. The West Haven native able to get on the score sheet. And a bad giveaway by Houston.

0: could evaporate all the hope that they have to try and take a point off the Royals. Tanaka again, provider. It was a 3v2 attacking Jane Campbell. And all power from Courtney Brown. On the front post, glanced on. Knocked away by the Royals. And the 3 points secured. Make it 5 wins in a row for Utah. The hometown hero, Courtney Brown, got the capper in the 88th minute. Mandy McGlynn earned the 4th straight shutout. And Jimmy Coonrath's side has won 16 points through the first 8 games of the NWSL season.
1: We've been bottom for 2 years. The start of the season, I think for us, it's mostly about just us and making sure that we keep on ticking off our boxes, what we want to be. Were we happy with the win against Angel City? Yes. Were we happy with the performance? Not at all. And I think that's how we stepped out of that game. And I think there is this eagerness and this hunger to just keep on doing better. And I think we have now this shutout streak. I think that becomes a mental thing. Players really want to play for it. You see Tatum coming in and being like, there's no way they're going to score on us. Like, I want to keep this shutout. And I think that's just the small margins that we want to take right now. And I think everyone knows in this room as well, like, those are all points they ain't going to take away from us anymore. So it's just step by step. It's day by day. And again, like, Sunday we have Bay. That's the only game we're looking at. In all honesty, I watch a lot of NWSL, but I'm not busy with other teams or the league or the standings at the minute. It's just making sure that we're doing what we need to do and that we look like ourselves. And I think today we really look like ourselves in both sides of the ball.
2: Finishing up with Jimmy Coonrath, as you hear him, what his thoughts were immediately after that match. But a couple of milestones hit and worth mentioning. Utah Royals have equaled a club record 5 consecutive wins. Now, that spanned the end of 2018 and into the 2019 season. But it's a run that includes 3 straight away victories for the first time in club history. Utah has already collected 10 away points this season after totaling 11 in each of the last 2 full seasons for them. So, what kind of turnaround has this been? Only one of the most seismic of turnarounds. Utah flipping the script. Chloe Lacasse, wish she has 3 goals in the last 3 games. If she scores today, she would have 4-4. The only other players to do that in club history are Amy Rodriguez and Kristen Press. She is etching her name into this club's history and got some plaudits during the week. ESPN released a top 25 ranking of players. She was number 9. Fitting with the 3 goals and the 2 assists to her name. Plenty to get to here on the pregame show as we continue. You'll hear from Ane Tejada, what she's been able to see from her defensive midfielder spot, and also CeCe Delzer, who gave the inside information on the attack and what they've been doing there. Plus some sound from Jimmy Coonrath and more. Make sure to catch this team next.
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7: After you've been injured in an accident, you're going to have a lot of questions.
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10: I think there's a high percentage of directness in Bader play, and I think that's just what we have to be conscious of. Every time we're not able to apply direct pressure, we have to know that it's going over the top, and we have to be prepared to just pick up those runs. And I think we showed some good footage of how we have to make sure that those runs, one, that we can stop them at source, and two, that we can make sure we absorb those runs, because we do know they're going to happen with a Kundinanji, with other players on that pitch, with a Lima. I think those are the kind of players we expect to run deep tomorrow.
2: As the head coach of the Utah Royals, Jimmy Kunratz, describing what Bay FC poses as an opponent today. You're listening to the pregame show ahead of Utah against Bay from PayPal Park in San Jose, California. I'm JP Chunga. I'll also be on the television call on KMYU and My Utah TV. But getting you set for this game against Bay, first year for head coach Emma Coates for Bay FC. She has never coached against Utah and Jimmy Kunratz. And when you look at how different Bay has gone about building their team, they both came into the league at the same time in 2024. But they've gone about it in very different ways. For Bay, they've gone pretty splashy in the way that they've signed players. Rachel Kundinanji, when she was signed at the time, was the biggest signing in women's soccer, but it didn't necessarily lead to these great successes. They did make the playoffs their very first season, something that is akin to what San Diego did in their expansion year, but they were one and done. Out in the first round, they lost one of their high-priced players in Asisat Ashwala. Kundinanji still remains, and last week, she was able to open her account in a 1-0 win against the San Diego Wave. But since that 2024 success, last season, it was a 13th place finish. They didn't qualify for the playoffs. They got rid of the head coach in Albertine Montoya. They had to bring in Emma Coates. And now they're trying to navigate these early moments of the NWSL season. They've suffered a lot this year. And if they didn't have Jordan Silkowitz as their goalkeeper, things might have gone even worse. She is the first goalkeeper to have 20 saves across two games in NWSL history. And she did it in a 3-0 loss against Gotham the week before the 1-0 win against San Diego. She had to save a penalty against Kenza Dali in that San Diego game to secure the points and to get the win. They rely heavily on Silkowitz, and for that, Utah, offensively this season, that has to be a good sign, because they've been peppering so many of these opponents the last couple of games. Houston did not look on the level, and they went with squad rotation in the midweek. Chicago, the home game before, Utah being able to go against low or mid blocks, playing against teams like Bay, it's going to be good. They should have success against this team today. One player that is a part of this success, as you're listening to the pregame show ahead of Utah against Bay FC here on the Utah Royals Radio Network, Ana Tejada. Speak to Jimmy Kunratz. He talks about how high her output levels are, how she's putting up personal records for output, distance covered? Well, that's where we begin our conversation with Anna Tejada.
11: I'm getting more used to this league. It's obviously a big change when you get here at first, like all the transitions, all the running, all the good players you have here. So it's a process that you have to adapt to. And I feel like this year I had the opportunity to feel like that change in me. And like I felt like I was able to run for longer at a higher intensity. So I'm glad I'm doing it in the games and that is paying off.
2: Tell me your feelings when you thought you had a goal in that game last time out.
11: I was really happy to score a goal and help the team. While I was celebrating, I saw the referee calling for the offside. So, yeah, that was a bummer. But I was just happy to be there, and hopefully the next one counts.
2: Knowing that the team has had so much success on set pieces, what have you seen in going into that, why you guys are so successful on those type of situations?
11: I think we really train with intent when we do set plays. We are really like focused on doing it right and do it as similar as the game is going to be. So I think that helps us a lot to like see the pictures and do it right when it counts. So
2: when you look at the way that you've played so far, how have you felt about your play?
11: I'm happy in general. I'm always trying to be better after every game. I have many things to improve still, but I think I'm in the right path, and I think that all the teammates helped me to improve. Every player that plays around me makes me better, so yeah, I want to keep improving and playing good.
2: What's the combination with Narumi like, somebody who you hadn't played until this year?
11: She's great. I mean, it's so easy to play next to her. She knows the game so good, and I feel like with one look we understand each other. If it's hard to play in the middle with somebody that you hadn't played yet, but I think as the games go on, like we understand each other better, and I think the more we play, the better we're gonna play together. So yeah, I'm really excited for that.
2: How would you describe her game to someone who hadn't seen her?
11: She's really technical. Obviously, all the Japanese players are really technical, but she's especially really technical. She's really smart out of the ball. She recovers a lot of balls, and she's small, she's tiny, but she's really hard, and she's like a rock, because when you're in a battle with her in a 1v1, she's going to make it hard for you. So yeah, she's a tough player.
2: When you look at the Japanese players, do they have a little bit of a special connection because of how much that they played in the same environment?
11: For sure. Yeah, the other day in training, they were, I think, all in the same team, and they were just combining and doing like 1-2 around everyone, and I was like, what's going on? And yeah, it's really good to have them in our team. It's really good to see them playing, and I'm so happy for them to be here.
2: Finally, just what has gone into the way that you have been playing so far and all the scoring that this team has been able to do that has allowed them to get the wins that you've gotten?
11: Yeah, I think everything comes down to training. Our day-to-day is really good. I think that's a big change we've made. Like, I think every training we do, it will be the last one. We really let out everything out here, and I think that helps us doing in the game. And Jimmy always says that if training is hard, game is going to be a little easier, because it's just, at the end of the day, it's just playing and having fun. So I think that's helping us. And yeah, I'm really happy with the results, so just keep it going.
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2: Utah Royals Radio Network pregame show as we get you set for Utah against Bay FC. The rivalry renewed as these two teams came into NWSL at the same time in 2024, now meeting for the first time in 2026. Utah has never lost to their expansion sisters. Let's take a look around the NWSL and get you caught up on league action. Week 7 of NWSL. Couple more games before the June 1st international break for the FIFA Men's World Cup. It began Friday on the weekend, Portland against Racing Louisville, and it was former Utah Ute Katie O'Kane who bagged a brace to help Louisville top number one Portland. 3-1 the final score. Orlando's Barbara Banda scored her league-leading 8th goal in the 87th minute to defeat North Carolina. Saturday on Ion, it was New York against Boston, and they split the points, 1-1. Denver earned their club's second win all time, a 4-1 thrashing of Houston in Texas. And the SoCal Derby in Los Angeles, San Diego upended Angel City 2-1. It was Mimi Van Zanten's goal in the 81st minute that provided the separation. And then later on tonight, it'll be Washington Spirit wrapping things up at Lumen Field as they take on Seattle. Washington on a 4-game winning streak, kind of like Utah earlier on this week. But the Royals coming in with 5 games on the trot, 6 unbeaten, have gone 378 minutes without conceding a goal. I want to talk about the attack and what's been going on around this team with CeCe Delzer. She's back in the side after a little ankle injury that kept her out of the game against Seattle during training midweek. CeCe Delzer's road to recovery. That's where we began.
17: It was quick. It was a little minor injury. Tried to go for the game, but just took the cautious side, especially, you know, with it being so early on in the season and obviously this 3-game stretch. So just wanted to be cautious with it. Was disappointed to not be out on the field, but proud of the performance, obviously, that we put together in Seattle and proud of the group. I was cheering hard from my couch. So the recovery was pretty quick. It wasn't anything too crazy, kind of something I've done before a couple times. And it's been obviously a great start for us. I think we have great energy. I feel like we ended on a high last year, so just brought that same energy into this year, obviously with some new faces, but just kind of that same core, and definitely just have that identity with us now, so carrying that through.
18: Are you able to see the game from a different lens when you're out from when you actually are on the field and seeing it from that space?
17: Yeah, I think so. I think obviously like watching the game from up above is so different than like being on the field. It's like fun to see new people step in. Obviously, like it's great to see Paige back in there and Chloe's killing it and Mina's killing it. And, Kiana took a little knock this past game. So, and then we're going to get Lara back soon. So yeah, it's great to just see the different dynamics kind of develop. Obviously, we've had different lineups out there, and it's just competitive every day out on the training pitch. So, yeah, I think we're all just rooting for each other. And like watching the game from home is obviously, you know, you get that fire back under you. You want to be back out there competing and contributing to the team. So just taking that energy with me as I come back.
18: Offensively, being able to score in every single game, what has gone into that in seeing the team have so many opportunities and score goal scoring opportunities?
17: Yeah, absolutely. I think that's just our mindset. We want to be a high pressing team. We want to create chances off of that. We want to definitely like have the game in our hands and be the controllers of the game. And I think the more chances that you create, the more you can get the opponent on the back of their heels. And I think that we've done that several games throughout this season. And even the games that we've lost, I feel like we've played really well and had great opportunities, just didn't put enough away to get the results. But obviously these past five games we've been doing that. I think you're just seeing different people step up when they need to and people getting into dangerous positions. That's been something we've harped on, getting numbers in the box just to give ourselves more opportunities and be dynamic up front.
18: The game against Houston seems similar to the game against Chicago. When teams are sitting back and playing lower, what is the challenge in breaking through against those type of sides?
17: Yeah, those games can be kind of frustrating. You feel like you're definitely on the front foot and kind of have your foot on the gas and you're creating a lot of opportunities. But I think that you've just seen our mindset continue as we get into the box, just keeping the chances coming. You know, we're always telling each other next one, you know, like I know for myself, it's been frustrating to get into situations and not putting one in the back of the net, keepers making good saves. But that's like our biggest thing is making the opponents feel that they have to be making good saves and making the plays in order to keep us from scoring and getting into the back of the net. So yeah, I think it's just a testament to our mindset and our willingness to get results. And shout out to the back line too. Obviously we've had a lot of shout outs as well, and I think that just as a collective, we know how important it is to score, but also just our hard work off the ball and just our high press and our 2 second pressures are something that we've definitely tried to bring into this season like we had the end of last year. So it's definitely a fun group to be a part of.
18: Are you ever surprised by what Mina does on the field?
17: Yeah, always. I feel like she's unpredictable for sure. She's so fun to watch. She's fun to play with. Yeah, it's just great having her a part of this group and getting to learn from her, train with her, just putting her in good spots. Obviously, she gets on the ball and good things happen. So,
18: Anna was talking about the Japanese connection that this team has. Do you see that too sometimes when they play?
17: Yeah, absolutely. Obviously, they're. I always call it like tiki-taki, like little passes like that, little dinks. I love those little flicks and different tricks and different stuff like that. I think that just brings a great dynamic to our group. Like I said, I feel like we have great personnel and different personalities on the field, but I think it we just like bring good energy all together. And obviously you see that Japanese connection out there. I think it just makes us even stronger as a group. So it's great to see. It's fun to be a part of.
18: Finally, what are you looking forward to for this game against Bay coming up on Sunday?
17: Yeah, I'm excited. This is actually my first time going to the Bay since they were expansion. I've been injured the last 2 years, so I'm excited to get out there, excited to see the stadium, feel the energy there, and I'm excited to silence the crowd and get 3 more points.
18: CeCe, thank you so much.
17: Thank you.
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9: 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First kick is just moments away as the Utah Royals are on the pitch. 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

0: coming in blistering form, and nobody is hotter for this Utah Royals team than Chloe Lacasse. The Canadian international has gone three straight games with goals. She scored last week against Houston, but has done it throughout this season. And for a player who's coming off of an ACL tear in 2025, if she scores one more time, it would be four straight, and she would join Kristen Press and Amy Rodriguez as the only players to score in four straight for this club. The other player that has been huge for Utah, Mandy McGlynn. The goalkeeper is coming back off of a broken finger. She started the last two games and registered two shutouts. The latest one coming against Houston in the 2-0 victory that had this team completely impressed. Let's take a look at this starting 11 for the Utah Royals, brought to you by Intermountain Health. Both players will be a part of it. Two changes from the win against Houston in the midweek. CeCe Delzer replaces the captain, Paige Cronin, on the right wing position. And on the left back, Nuria Rabano, she replaces Miabi, who had an impressive start against Houston as well. For Bay FC, they're led by their goalkeeper in back. Jordan Silkowitz has registered 20 saves across the last 2 weeks. No other player in NWSL history has been able to do that. Rachel Kundinanji leads the line as the number 9. She was a part of the 1-0 victory against San Diego last time out. She has 10 career goals and will lead this Bay FC attack.
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0: Utah Royals against Bay FC, and luckily for Jimmy Kunratz, the Intermountain Health Report has only four names. Two on SEI and KK Ream and Alex Loretta. Lada Prashnikar and Madison Hammond both working their way back. But for Jimmy Kunratz, it's led to increased trainings, and having more availability has led to this blistering run of form for his team. It's Utah against Bay FC. A matchup between these two teams where Utah has never lost. 3-0-1 for the fifth meeting at PayPal Park. Last time that these two teams played, it was a 2-0 win for Utah at PayPal last year. Utah trying to do it again at wonderful conditions for this game as it is 70 degrees at kickoff. Taking a look at the top five standings in NWSL, Utah in third. With a win, they could move to a tie with Portland, who is at 19 points. Portland dropped the game on this weekend against Racing Louisville, who Utah will see next Sunday. 16 points. Jimmy Kunratz has said he wants his side to be at 20 points when they reach the break for the FIFA Men's World Cup. CeCe Delzert, one of the changes into the starting 11. Rachel Kundananji, always dangerous for Bay FC. One of the new signings, Aldana Cometti in the back. Bay FC in the pink uniforms, Utah Royals in the Great Salt Lake Blues. This begins with Bay in possession under your first-year head coach, Emma Coates. Two teams that have gone about this NWSL experiment differently. Bay was able to get to the playoffs their first year of existence in 2024, but they haven't been able to get there since. 13th in the standings last year, unable to get points off the Utah Royals. Lone draw came on opening day of 2025. Kiki Pickett with an equalizer. 1-1 between these two teams. Royals have been on quite the run, trying to continue it. Five straight wins. Center official Christian Campo going to overlook this game. Royals playing out of the back. Jimmy Kunratz has enjoyed the possession that he's seen from his team so far this year. Out of it coming off of Mina Tanaka. She got ahead to it. Continued through Lacasse. Was trying to win it back through Narumi, one of the new signings over the offseason, coming over from Washington Spirit, paying off of Chloe Lacasse. Now, Narumi has been a part of this entire project. There's Emma Coates, the head coach for Bay FC. She managed the England U23s before this opportunity. Taking over for Albertine Montoya. Looking to turn Kiana Palacios. She wins the corner. Palacios still searching for her first goal as a Utah Royal. Seventh start on the season. Mexican international came over on an $800,000 transfer from America in Mexico. Annie Thompson to deliver. Set pieces have been pivotal to the success. What do the Royals have on this occasion? Trying to sort something out. Thompson readies. Lacasse, the closest Utah player to her, drives it to the near post. Goal kick. Kiana Palacios, a California native, represents Mexico as a result of her heritage. Jimmy Kunratz in his third season, the Belgian head coach, finally seeing it all come to fruition, at least through the first eight games of this season. Royals win it back. Tejada intercepted. Noelle Anderson coming up from her center back spot. Punched over the top. Cleared initially by Nuria Ravana. Put back into the area. Carly Lima trying to chase. Blin off her line. Andy McGlynn. Third-year Utah Royals starting goalkeeper. Won an NWSL championship with Gotham before she landed with this new club. One of the key pieces a part of the expansion. Thompson trying to go on the ground. Looking for service for Kiana Palacios. And the Mexican on the ball. She has Lacasse in front of her, as well as CeCe Delzer. Palacios carries. Not the right ball in the end. And Jordan Silkowitz smashes this out. All the way to Mandy McGlynn. Should be a more back-and-forth game than the one that they played at the midweek against Houston. Dash came in, made six changes, sat in a low block. Bay wants to get in transition and see Taylor Huff getting stuck in on Yenny Thompson. Bay had gone a couple of games without scoring a goal and then were able to break through in the fifth minute with Rachel Kundanagi against San Diego, one of the top teams in NWSL to start the season. Tejada. Real quickly for Nuria. Service into the area. Got it away. Kundanagi coming back defensively. And a giveaway. Against Houston, against Chicago, they had to play a lot in their attacking half. It was a 1-0 game against Chicago. Loads of opportunities, 20 plus shots. And against Houston, they dominated on the ball. All in the attacking half. They won 2-0 and got the capper from hometown hero Courtney Brown. Came in the 88th minute. Utah in control the entire game. Kundanagi working it well. Claire Hutton, one of the big players for Bay FC. Off-season acquisition. Blockbuster deal from Kansas City. Sent into the box. Del Fava first to it. Follow-up effort from Hutton. Smashed off of a Royals player. Mina Tanaka on the ground. After she took the hit. Service from wide from Anouk Denton. Knocked her in the head. Anytime it's a head injury, there are always going to be precautions. Mina Tanaka, a player that has been pivotal to the success. Two assists last week against Houston. Getting a hand from the Bay FC crowd. Hey, we win that! Here's okay to be able to continue. Have to check out initially. Royals down a player on the set piece. Taylor Huff on the corner. Floated high. Unable to control cleanly. Anderson, she's away from Nuria. Pressured out by Kiana Palacios. We'll have to reload at the point. By Denton. Finding Lima. Looking for a connection on the outside. Just enough on the clearance. Ana Tejada in the midfield after playing the first couple seasons with Utah at center back. Split time as a defensive midfielder last season. Came in initially 2026 expecting to be a center back. With the combination of Kaylee Real and Kate Del Fava, spot opened up at the pivot point, and so far Ana Tejada has not relinquished that spot. Played well into the channel. Harley Lima on the ground. Deflected by Utah. Hoofed out by Del Fava. Knocked into the air by Nuria. Palacios holding up. Worked to hold the ball by Kiana Palacios. No relief for Utah. He has it in the back. Real tracks this down. Up the line. Stay in. Did. Palacios looking to win it. Lacasse. Nearly dispossessed. She couldn't control it, so she is. Royals press on. CeCe Delzer all the way. Jordan Silkowitz having to dribble away from pressure. She's on the short list for one of the American keepers who could be up for that USA number one spot. Her and Mandy McGlynn. Saw another good one on Wednesday with Houston. Jane Campbell made a return to USA camp last time out. It's possessed by Bay. In the back. Keep up with all your favorite Utah Royals players by following along at Utah Royals FC on social media. Royals and Bay FC, two teams that came into existence in 2024. Teams 13 and 14. Now the league expanding to 16. They'll have Atlanta and Columbus joining next. Longest season in NWSL history. 30 games. Barely a third of the way through it. Not even that. Utah already with so many good markers through the first portions of the season. Recorded 10 points on the road already in 2026. First 2 years back in NWSL, they recorded 11 points on the road. 26 game seasons. Well on their way. Nodia looking for the run of Palacios. Well cut out by Cometti, the Argentine international. Kept through Lacasse. On the left side. Pressured on by Nuria. Lifted into the area. It's an easy catch for Jordan Silkowitz. Roll out for Claire Hutton. She plays it on the ground for Rachel Kundanagi. Looking for the run of Lima in the box. Miscontrolled the first touch. That allowed Mandy McGlynn to scoop it up. Flag was also up on Lima. Wouldn't have counted either way. Lynn has had to stay connected with her back line. Had a couple of off-the-line saves against Houston. More in the second half than the first when it was complete domination by Utah. Away by Kate Del Fava. Taylor Huff. Well wide of the target. Utah Royals are back at home at America First Field on Sunday, May 17th, for a matchup against Racing Louisville. Join the Swarm and experience the energy, the atmosphere. 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Good crowd at PayPal Park. This matchup between two rivals. First visit to PayPal. Utah had to win it late with Kate Delfava on a corner kick. What does this one have in store? Louisville did Utah a good deal this weekend as they were able to get a victory off of Portland. With a win, Utah would be tied atop the NWSL standings. Came into the weekend in second, highest ever place that they've ever been in club history. Chance to run for Kundinanji. Delfava first to it. McGlynn, testy moment with Carly Lima pressuring her. Smashed it out of bounds. Out for touch for Bay FC. Kundinanji always a threat over the top. Bay wants to play vertically and straight away use the speed of Lima and Kundinanji. Taylor Huff, the one that operates as the creative of the forward line. McGlynn hoofs it out. Quarter of an hour in. No score between Utah and Bay. Palacios will pressure Jordan Silkowitz, who has to smash it out. Goalkeeper is called upon a lot against San Diego. She even got a penalty kick save against Kenza Dali to secure the 3 points. Tanaka uses Delfava in space. Fight for Yenny Thompson. 3 goals last season. Shots from distance. Hutton attempting to turn. She's fouled. Control in the back for Bay. Cometti. Lima. Hutton. Nuria cuts it out. Rumi down the line. Good intervention by Sydney Collins, the captain, but Chloe Lacasse will scoop it up. Cutting against the green, Lacasse. Rumi into the area, the header on, just wide. Cece Delzer in the area. Service from Narumi. Chance, the first good one of the match, going to the Utah Royals. Good play by Chloe Lacasse to drive on the left side. Nobody around Narumi. And Cece Delzer getting away from her defender. Unable to keep it on frame. First A-level chance of the match going to Utah. Lifted for Yenny Thompson to run on, but too strong, goes out. Should be a battle between Kundinanji and Yenny Thompson on the right side. Kundinanji opened her account last time out against San Diego. Falls for Tanaka. Rumi. Thompson. Second ball for Tejada. Lacasse. On the ground. Swept away. Hold up from Carly Lima. Good ball in for Rachel Kunanagi. What a necessary tackle by Kate Del Fava sends it out just as Kunanagi was bearing down on her. Captain for the Utah Royals in the 11, coming up big. Smart turn by Lima on the holdup. Played into the path of Kunanagi. Del Fava doing just enough. Foul on Claire Hutt. Minute of play. Utah with a chance for CeCe Delzer. Long ball to Kunanagi. Closest that Bay has looked the first 20 minutes.

six games unbeaten, five wins in a row, four clean sheets. Emma Coates, Claire Hutton, AFC time side, rather, trying to get something off the Royals. 2024 expansion derby. Popped in the air by Nuria. Elzer keeps it through Thompson. All the way back for McGlynn. Foots it out. Hutton the first header to it. Huff nearly tracked it down. Combination with Kunananji.

square for Tejada. Looking long for Nuria. Those two players, alongside Kiana Palacios, played for Real Sociedad in Spain. For Tejada. Fava going long. Delzer in the 18. Delzer, the left-footed effort. Kick save for Jordan Silkowitz. Flag up on the far side. Offside on Delzer. Challenging Jordan Silkowitz. The Bay FC back line. Silkowitz made the save either way. Delzer tried to hold up a run. Just looked off in the passage of the play. Wednesday at America First Field, RSL battles the Houston Dynamo. 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Lima into the area. Controlled by McGlynn. Harley Lima has been all over the place in the attacking half for Bay FC. Still looking for her first goal of 2026. Menti on the ground. Left-footed service. Thompson dealt with it. Corner kick. Off on the right channel. Looking to provide the service. Goal and assist already through 2026 for Taylor Huff. She had a good rookie season in 2025. One of two rookies to play in every single game. Four goals and an assist last campaign. Going over to take the corner kick. Huff. 23-year-old. Floated up high. Rooney got ahead to it. Do it again from the other end. Was the big surprise for Jimmy Kunratz after the signing from Washington Spirit. Said she had the best of anyone in preseason. It was unfortunate that she had an injury right in the lead up of the campaign. Since she's been reintroduced, she has been awesome. Goal in her Royal debut. Been a part of this 5-game winning streak. Huff from the other corner. Flatter ball and cleared initially by Utah. All the way back for Bay. Jordan Silkowitz well off her line. Pump long. Fava the header. Hunt looks to track it down. Dispossessed to Tanaka. Turning, weaving. Tejada, Narumi. Trying to scoop it for Lacasse on the left channel. Catching up to it. Going away from the end line. Nuria chips. Not on the same page with Lacasse. Including the winning streak, I think that has really turned the fortunes, the pressure right there. It's led to goals. Scoring has been very reliable for this Utah team. Scored in every single game so far this season. Scored in 17.

straight matches dating back to August of last year. Over the stretch, they've scored so many. Lacasse has been a part of a lot of the offensive ingenuity. Mina Tanaka, 6 goals across the stretch. Paige Cronin on the bench for Jimmy Kunrats today. She's also tallied 6 times. Utah still looking for the opener against Bay. Wide for Taylor Huff. Cutting across Nuria. Hutton. Taken off of her foot. Poor pass by Kiana Palacios. Somehow gets through. Maintained by Bay. Outside B-bar. Popped up by Narumi. Tanaka and Delzer exchanging. Palacios comes up near the ball. Cass with Delzer ahead. Lacasse, too long of a touch. Gometti cleans up. Give away to Lacasse. Palacios got clean on that touch. Pressure on the center backs. That just lashed out by Nuke Denton. Denton, one of the new signings for Bay FC and Emma Coates. 6-figure transfer from West Ham. Fava misjudges that pass. Kundanagi on the counter. Tejada tracking it down. Put into the area. Tejada. Good defending on Kundanagi. And smart out to Lacasse. McGlynn powers it high into the sun. Palacios trying to track it down. Wide for Denton. Hutton. Simple possession from Bay. Kept to the line for Kundanagi, who knocks her defender to ground. The battle with Narumi. The duel. Not much in this game in terms of big chances. Still looking for something to loosen up the attack. Could be something in transition. Still maintained. Hutton. Is Kundanagi ahead of her? Pass looking for Lima. Out of the area, only to another Bay FC attack. Huff on the ground. Too long on the return pass. Captain Sydney Collins, Canadian international, who is on Team Canada with Chloe Lacasse. Playing on the same side as her countrywoman. Younger team for Canada. Cast one of the veterans for Casey Stoney's Canada as they ready for World Cup qualification coming up. Cass, 32-year-old. Tejada trying to turn on Claire Hutton. Fouled by Bay FC player. Join on Tejada in the swarm. 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Claire Hutton, one of the players in ESPN's top 25 ranking
of players. Hutton at 14, and at 9, Chloe LaCasse. 3 goals and 2 assists. Getting recognition from Jeff Kasouf in ESPN. The Royals were one of the big secrets in NWSL for their start, but no longer a secret as they climb up to the top 4. Sitting in 3rd. Came into the weekend in 2nd. Impressive victories over Angel City and Houston. Nina Tanaka and the Royals attack, readying to press. Anderson tries to go long. Hata. Giveaway. Hutton. Kunanagi 1v1. Matching with Yenny Thompson. A long touch. Too far. Goal kick. Kunanagi. Want to use the speed. Pass Yenny Thompson. Danish international. Said Yenny Thompson on this Mother's Day. Expectant mother. Partner Elise Dornsens, who is part of the first Royals group. Set to give birth in June. A couple of mothers on maternity leave for Bay. Abby Dahlkamper, former center back. Caprice Didasco, one of the outside backs. And Emily Mangus, defender as well. All on maternity leave for Bay FC.

0: Cuff looking for Sydney Collins. Slide from Tanaka. Hasn't seen too much of the ball. Start the game.
1: Thank you.
0: Lima bounces off of Real. Ball back. Touch for Utah. 35th minute. No score between Utah and Bay FC. Nodia switches it. Thompson. Touch ahead. Narumi controlling. Technical skill from the Japanese international. Pass. Nodia knocks it off of Taylor Huff. Narumi. Back heel from Tanaka. Lacasse shields her defender to win the corner. Second corner of the match for Utah. Palacios, Ana Tejada, Kate Del Fava. Ready for the set piece. Two hands in the air from Thompson. Played in the middle and the punch. Jordan Silkowitz, the whistle. Christian Campo, the official. CeCe Delzer was in the area. Got into the body of Silkowitz, so foul going against CeCe Delzer. Menti clips it near midfield. To safety. Andy to blame. Turned post international break. Got 10 minutes against Seattle. Last two starts coming against Angel City and Houston. Two shutouts. Played wide for Taylor Huff. Intervention by the Royals. Delzer matching up with Denton and it goes out. Haven't found Delzer too much with her feet. She's coming back from an injury that kept her out against Seattle. Started against Houston, former club. Playing today against Bay. Flip ball. Hutton looking to control. There, Hutton. So good at putting out fires, nearly gives it up. Silkowitz off her line. Boots it high near midfield, giving it back. Both goalkeepers having to be rushed on a couple of clearances. ...2026 Real Salt Lake season tickets are still available. 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On the road against FC Dallas. Unable to get the result, but they'll be back to take on the Houston Dash. Quite the season of soccer. Both the Royals and RSL. Out defensively, Utah can come under it. Goes back for Del Fava. Now to Mandy McGlynn. McGlynn has done well as part of the build. Important that she's able to pick out the passes if she finds one to Yenny Thompson. Playing it ahead for CeCe Delzer. Still running onto it. Defended well by Joelle Anderson. Knocked out wide for Anouk Denton. Smart bit of stuff by Anderson in the back. CeCe Delzer bearing down on her. Delzer pressured Washington in a game earlier this season that led to Amina Tanaka goal. Played in transition for Rachel Kunananji. Cutting across her defender. Kunananji still. Kunananji blocked. Excellently done by Narumi tracking back. Kunananji a threat as she got into the penalty area. Cutting across the grain and looking to get the chance. Using the speed on the long ball. Quickly getting into the 18. Going across the defender. Somehow Narumi on the slide able to deflect. Wow. Good piece of defensive work by Narumi. And back to Cometti. Giveaway. Palacios trying to attack. Tanaka. Combination with the Mexican and snuffed out by Anderson. Whistle brings the play back.

one half. A cagey affair between these two. Again. Cass pushes it down. Real. Pressured by Lima. Nobody around for Glenn. Shipping it for Tanaka. Good first touch. Pushing it ahead. Lacasse on the end of it. Flag up. Not for a moment. Lacasse timed the run. Schwartz, assistant referee, put the flag up for offside. Left out by Cometti. Huff on the right wing, driving at Nuria. Huff. Went to ground. Didn't really appeal for a penalty kick. Shoulder to shoulder between herself and the Spaniard. 1v1 to something that Nuria has gotten so much better at. From distance, it was Anna Bibar. It's wide the target. Nobody around Bibar. Missed by much. Glenn had it covered, but off target in the end. Bay with the advantage in shots. Probably the best chance of the game coming for CC Delzer on a header. Near the six, she wasn't able to guide it on Jordan Silkowitz. Went wide of the frame, but she was unmarked. Silkowitz, edge of her 18. Taken away by Narumi. Tanaka. Defensive work by Bibar.

Gaspar spins. Deflection by Tejada. Palacios looking to keep the play going. Wide for Denton. And Anaji making a run. Smashed off the Utah Royal for the fourth corner of the match to Bay FC. 1 minute added time as we reach 45 minutes. Cagey affair. Is there something before the halftime whistle? Swung high. Trying to get the rebound. Reloading. On the ground. Flag up. Offside. Joel Anderson. Head of the line. Too far. Gives it back to Utah.

0: Glenn goes long.
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0: That is how the first half will end. Cagey first 45 minutes of play between Rachel Kundinagi, CeCe Delzer, and the Utah Royals. But no score. Halftime show. When we return.
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0: First half between these two sides in their first meeting of 2026. 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Probably the best chance of the match for Utah. Narumi floating it into the area. CeCe Delzer, her marker well behind. She was unable to keep it on target as it flashed in front of Jordan Silkowitz's goal. On the other end, Rachel Kundinagi coming off the goal against San Diego, trying to cut across Kate Del Fava. Narumi with a big-time block. Coming out of nowhere. Slide and block the chance from Rachel Kundinagi, so it did get to Mandy McGlynn. She was the most dangerous Bay FC player in this first 45. And the follow-up, Hannah Bebar from distance, trying to get some luck. Unlike the Jazz, who got lottery luck, well, wide of the target. Mandy McGlynn had it covered. Hannah Bebar with the shot well wide of the goal. Stats of the first half, Bay FC leading 5-2 in terms of shots. Possession pretty even in the passes in the final third. Just 11 more for Bay. Crosses 12-7. But this a cagey first 45 affair between Utah and Bay FC, two teams that came into NWSL in 2024 at the same time. Utah on the better of it, at least to start the season. Can they get another win? Make it 6 in a row. Find out in the second half. Utah and Bay.
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0: Orlando against North Carolina. This game on Prime, and it was early on. Barbara Banda on a breakaway. Over the top, Kaylin Sheridan defending, doing just enough. Banda would have the last laugh. Late in the game, 87th minute, Barbara Banda, the game winner. She's atop with the Golden Boot race, 8 goals, and netting that one to give the Pride the 1-0 victory. Rivalry between New York and Boston. Gotham hosting. Boston defending, but the finish from Jaden Shaw. Gotham on the board first in the 37th minute. Instant response from Legacy, though, in the 40th. Former Royal Bianca St. George, rather, on this Legacy team, but it was Alba Caño got a goal of her own. They split the spoils 1-1, the final between those two teams. Then, rivalry game, Angel City against San Diego in the SoCal rivalry, 49th minute. Eugenia, she has been so good this year, banging off a defender, but it ends up in the back of the net. On the road, starting the scoring. Short time later, Emily Sams, she ties it up from Orlando Pride player. First year for Angel City, getting the crowd hype. This would be left late, and Mimi Van Zanten getting the game winner, 2-1, the 3 points to San Diego to finish it off for Jonas Eidevall and his squad. Denver, the newcomers to the league, visiting Houston, and they open the scoring. Houston fresh off their loss, 2-0 to the Royals. They were up against it against Denver. Yasmin Ryan, player who played for the Houston Dash, able to get on the score sheet. Penalty after review, giving a chance for Houston to get on the board, and it was Maggie Graham finished from the spot. But Denver was not done scoring. Delaney Sheehan, former Houston Dash player as well, also getting on the score sheet. It was 4-1 to finish things up. That is how we get to the standings now with Utah in third. The win against for San Diego against Angel City puts them ahead of Utah, 18 points. But a win in this game against Bay would put them tied atop with Portland. Bay FC in the bottom half of the standings in 13th, 3-3 on the season. Haven't won a home game since the opening week against San Diego. That's where it stands right now. We're about ready to play in the second half. All to play for the Utah Royals against Bay FC. No team is hotter in the entire league. Only one more game to finish things off on this Mother's Day. Later on, Washington will take on Seattle. But first, Utah against Bay. Royals trying to make it 6 straight wins. Sub for Jimmy Kunratz. Tatum Milazzo with the shirt. 2 goals to her name, both on set pieces.
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0: With Utah knocking it into the corner. Thank you so much for joining us here on this Mother's Day. Pleasure to spend it with you. JP Chung on the call for Utah Royals Soccer on KMYU. Won by CeCe Delzer, and now Ana Tejada trying to slip it inside. Tanaka. She got into a collision, and foul will go against the Royals. Ina Tanaka kept in check first half. Donna Gomenti starts the play. Tate Milazzo tossed to ground. Milazzo the substitute. Sixth appearance for Tate Milazzo. Quite the start for her. Opening day against Kansas City, getting the goal. On the end of that pass, Tejada smashes it away. Utah has never lost to Bay FC. 4 meetings between these two teams. 3 wins, 1 draw. Hurried in the back on Gomenti. Real defending well. Murray pushing it high. Sokowitz controls in the area. Kate Del Fava has been a hero in this series. Scored the game winner in the very first meeting here at PayPal Park 2024. Delzer keeps it up against the touchline. He has Palacios inside, looking to connect with her. Just out of her reach. Good press. Delzer around her defender. CeCe Delzer on the ground near the penalty spot. Swept away. Kunanaji in for B-Bar. Hutton tries to turn, and Mina Tanaka roughs her off the ball. They draw a yellow card. As if the official Christian Campo reached for his pocket. I think it's a stern talking to in the end. Tanaka wasn't in the play against Hutton, just on the wrong side of her, and then nudged her down. Dinanji can't keep it in.

throw in from Milazzo. Alfava for Mandy McLean. Carly Lima doing the running up top for Bay. On the ground wide. Palacios looking for service. Alfava advancing it for Tanaka. On the wrong side of her defender, she took a tug. Pass not on the mark. Giveaway to Bay. Hurried defensively by CeCe Delzer, so the throwing. Tanaka. Funanagi muscling her, and a foul called against Bay FC. More instances of Tanaka on the ball for the Utah Royals already in the second half. Cast to take the set piece. Came in great form. Three games, three goals. Last three for Chloe Lacasse. Chipping it into the area. Alfava, the header. Wide of the target. First 5 minutes of the second half. Still nothing to separate the sides. Scoreless in San Jose. That is Pau Gasol at this Bay FC game. Plenty of celebrities have been able to watch the Utah Royals this season. Seattle, Emma Hayes watched Utah beat the Rain. Then she was there for another game. Watched Utah beat Angel City. Now Pau Gasol. Legendary Laker player. So many battles with the Utah Jazz. Got good lottery luck. Number two this draft in the NBA. Out wide for Bay. Sure, Powell's impressed by couple of the Spaniards on the field for the Utah Royals. Nuria Rabano, Ana Tejada. Well, those players have gotten opportunities at the international level. Tejada has been senior capped. Played against Argentina. Nuria hasn't been at the senior level, but played with a lot of the talent when she was with Barcelona and at Wolfsburg. No stranger to high-level competition. Getting it here in the NWSL. What does the second half have? Inside for Huff. Repelled well by Utah. Nick allows the Royals to get the throw in near midfield.

We have exactly who Tatum Malazzo replaced. It was Yenny Thompson. Checks out after 45 minutes. Sixth appearance for Tatum Malazzo. She had to play in center defense for Kaylee Real. Play on the outside in this game for Yenny Thompson. Not exactly like for like Malazzo. Sturdier defensively. But not as rangy going up and down the line. That's what you miss without Yenny Thompson. She's had great combination and chemistry with Paige Cronin when she played on the right. Today it's CeCe Delzer. Thompson got forward a bunch in the first half. Trying to win it back. Delfava. One touch too many. Played back. Launched out. Attacking half for Utah. Joella Anderson hurried on the clearance. Nanji matching up with Malazzo. Have to think fresh legs help Malazzo in this battle against Kundanagi on the right side. Tahada going the wrong way, but won the throw-in. She has looked much more controlled in 2026 than she did last season. Spoken about how good it is to play alongside Narumi as her midfield partner. Then everybody's job is easier because of this player, Mina Tanaka. Getting across her defender, Claire Hutton grabs a piece of the jersey and will get a yellow card. Tanaka was on the wrong side of her. Getting ready to load up for an attack. And Hutton took her to ground to put out the fire. Third yellow card for Hutton this season. Bundled over by the destroyer, Claire Hutton. She has had an influence. The good games for Bay. Controlling the midfield. Jordan Silkowitz trying to set her wall. Just Kundanagi headed this set piece. Noria, an option with the left foot. Lacasse with the right. It is Noria. Swung into the area. Nobody able to get on the end of it. Floated. Good flight on the ball, but just outside the reach. Sydney Collins having a discussion with Christian Campo, the center official. Keep up with all your favorite Utah Royals players by following at Utah Royals FC on social media. Royals and Bay FC doing battle at PayPal Park. Mother's Day matinee. WSL's seventh week. Royals looking for another unbeaten day. Long over the top. Palacios trying to get under it. Takes her chance. Just wide of Jordan Silkowitz. And the goal. Palacios ran onto the ball. Still searching for her first goal of the year. McGlynn went long. Just timed well between the center backs from Palacios. Got the strike wrong, but what a chance for Utah. Taylor Huff out of the game. Caroline Conti to replace her. Loss of the creativity from Huff. She was all over the place in the first half. Thank you.
in the air. Fava coming under it. Lynn. Excellent skill check. Lasering it forward. Tanaka tried to turn with the ball. Everybody forward for Utah. Palacios wins it. Off the foot of Cometti. Wide Anouk Denton going back to her goalkeeper, Jordan Silkowitz. Popping it high. Nuria and Rachel Kundinanji battling. Tanaka helping it on. Looking for Lacasse. She now has to pressure Cometti. Lobbed for Rachel Kundinanji, who gets on the turn. Playing it forward in the channel. On tie. Trolled out wide. Got deflected on a chance. And Real clears. Royals pressuring much better. Nearly getting a couple of opportunities in the counter. Kiana Palacios still searching for that first goal. Having the start up top. All-time leading scorer at America. Looking for first NWSL. Shot from outside the mark. Led to a dive from Mandy McGlynn, but Dorian Bailey unable to test Utah Royals goalkeeper. Went quick on the reaction. Saw it go wide of the target. Now May pressuring Utah. Malazzo had her clearance deflected. Delzer. Giving it back. Change coming for the Royals. Paige Cronin about to enter for Kiana Palacios. Palacios had that chance moments ago on the long ball from Mandy McGlynn. See what Cronin can offer as they push forward. Still looking for the opening goal. Narumi to Malazzo. Once again, Narumi, but she's taken off of it. Wins it right back. Trying to go against the grain. Royals trying to cause a turnover. Breaking through the line of pressure. B-Bar trying to open it up for Kundinanji. She couldn't control it cleanly. Tries to catch up. Nuria and Kundinanji get into a battle, and it's off of Nuria last. Just barely on the ball over the top. Kundinanji tried to get there. Good defending. Wins a throw-in for the Royals. Past the hour mark, no score. Cagey affair in matchup number 5 between Utah and Bay. First time that they meet in 2026. In different places in the standings, but both with high aspirations. Throwing guns to an attacker, but out end line as Caroline Conti couldn't control it. Wednesday at America First Field, RSL battles Houston Dynamo. 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Dash on a Wednesday last week. Dynamo on the Wednesday
this upcoming week. Royals coming off the 2-0 win. Two games in 5 days. Three-game week if you look back to last weekend. Month of May, six games congested before the June 1st break. Sitting with 16 points. Jimmy Kunrouse has said he wants to see his side get to 20. Put them in a good position for after the break when it comes to playoff position. Usually around 35 is the mark that you want to get into the postseason. Royals eyeing even more. Silkowitz pressured by Cronin. Came into the game in the second half. Touch off the mark by Bay and all won by Utah. Tatum Malazzo. Second half entrant as well for Yenny Thompson. Stood up well. Jimmy Kunrouse. Seeing his team in his third season in charge. Took over in 2024 on an interim basis. Got the full-time job at the end of the year. Now having best start in club history. Lacasse will beat the first player. Now Kunananji. Lima running ahead of her. Now measured on the pass. Tanaka. One touches it. Tried to

first season in NWSL for Aldana Kometi. Nodia. And the 18. A whistle on the foul against Utah. Royals are back at America First Field on Sunday, May 17th for a matchup against Racing Louisville. 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Louisville with a 3-1 victory against top of the table Portland. They're in the bottom half, but again proving anything can happen in NWSL. This is a cagey affair between Utah and also Bay FC. Odinaji on the right side. Good defense by Nuria. Kometi getting caught up in possession. Paige Cronin with the swipe. Cronin in the 18. Cronin takes a blast. It goes off of Jordan Silkowitz, who was there on the save. Paige Cronin with the biggest moment of the match. Silkowitz with the stop. Careless in the end by Kometi. Unable to control it, and Cronin picks her pocket. Couldn't pick an angle on Jordan Silkowitz. Cronin staring right down one of the best goalkeepers in all of NWSL. Good save in the end, and the rebound, she had room for it because nobody was around following it up for Utah. But that is a big-time opportunity for the Royals, the first one on target in this game. Bay trying to answer. Lima. Knocked out of the box. Interception by Narumi. Tanaka looking to combine with Delzer. Heavy legs. Wonder what's going through the mind of Kometi. Serving it up for Conti. Nibar right next to her. Kunanaji on the overlap. Taking it to the corner. Nuria. Flag up. What a moment in this match. Royals had it on just the player they want. Paige Cronin coming into this game. She has loads of confidence. She has had goal contributions in 9 of the last 12 games. So a goal or an assist for Cronin. Had a stretch over last year where she had scored in 3 straight. Unable to tally on that occasion. Should be the last opportunity in the match. Nuria. Playing it on the other side. Delzer did just enough. Milazzo pops it in the air. Tejada comes under it. Tanaka looking to turn. Milazzo grabs the jersey. Certainly a foul. Going to draw a yellow card. Didn't want Bay to get on the break. Milazzo will take the yellow card. Not letting Lima out of her sights. Cut ball first on the tackle. Grabbing of the jersey leading to the yellow card. Milazzo hoofing it out.

0: smooth out of the boot pass by Claire Hutton. Conti back heeling it. Lima, this would be something special to the back post. Dinanji can't catch it. Lima's cross, too far. Smart initial pass by Claire Hutton to set up Caroline Conti on the run on the left side. Nobody around Carly Lima. Unpressured service into the area. Rachel Kunanaji. Just out of reach. McGlynn powers it out. Kunanaji, though, intercepts. Claire Hutton controlling the middle. Combination with Hannah Bibar. Her pass deflected. Nanji trying to scoop it. Pass coming back defensively. Tricky work. Lost out. Claire Hutton trying to maintain possession. Due for another change for Bay FC and Emma Coates. Onyeka Gamero for Dorian Bailey. It's the third appearance for Gamero. First season in NWSL, coming over from Barcelona B. U17 USA International. From the California area. Playing for Bay. First season in the National Women's Soccer League. Played once more. Dent and Lima. Joella Anderson.
1: Let's go!
0: Here Jimmy Kunatz saying the Royals want to press. Sokowitz knocking it high with the flag up. Conti, the second half sub. Royals knocking it long. Lacasse. Three goals in as many games. Deflecting the clearance. Keep Bay FC in the corner. Wait for the change. Rumi about to come out. Arya Nagai to replace her. And Alexis Spanstra to replace Chloe Lacasse. So held off the score sheet, Lacasse. Three goals last three games. Ends her run. Bottle her up with the low knee from Portland, Alexis Spanstra into the match. Cronin up against the end line. Yeka Gamero swiped by Nuria. Tells her looking to get into the 18 and somehow wins a corner. Final 15 minutes of this match. Third corner for the Royals. footer, Nuria Rabano. And they generate something on this situation. The guy got the deflection, so a throw in near the corner flag. Rose can keep the press on. To Tanaka. Tejada. Inside the 18. Nuria! Another chance outside the box. That didn't worry Jordan Silkowitz in her goal. She has the biggest moment of the match, making the save on Paige Cronin around the 69th minute mark. Nuria having that opportunity from outside the box. Royals pressing on, and Milazzo knocking on the ground up to Spanstra, but hold the play for the set piece. 40 yards out. Got all the Royals on the edge of the area. Nuria and Tejada stand over it. Center official waving Rachel Kunananji back. One person wall. Nuria. Floated. Ball down in the box. Could be chaos. Silkowitz off her line. Jordan Silkowitz got the save on Paige Cronin and has commanded her 18-yard box well so far. One back by the Royals. Delzer. Can she find Paige Cronin? She does. On the ground, Tanaka looking for the turn. Taking the shot. Silkowitz with a one-handed save. What a stop by Jordan Silkowitz. Brings the crowd to a frenzy. Offsides in the build. Still an athletic play by Jordan Silkowitz. Cronin behind the line. Tanaka on the turn. Jordan Silkowitz, top five in saves this season in NWSL. Last two games against Gotham, against San Diego, 20 plus saves. Come up big for Utah so far. Launch long. Spanstra trying to win it back. Off of Denton. Goes back for Joel Anderson, who loses out. Might draw a yellow card for the center back, and it does. Stopping the play as Cronin tried to pick up the ball. So the center back and the main defensive midfielder both on yellow cards for Bay. Her center back partner Adana Cometti also on a yellow card. Royals trying to push. Six games unbeaten. Third in the table so far. Anderson not agreeing with the decision by the center ref. Kunananji kept in check by Utah in this defense. Down to ground. Cronin. Kick. Cronin has looked active since coming off of Jimmy Kunrath's bench. In the 18, wasn't a starter. Came on, had the best chance of the match so far. Foul against Anderson. Two players in the wall, Kunanagi and B-Bar. Silkowitz trying to command her six. Got the shutout against San Diego, the only one that Bay has had this season. Talking to for Tata Milazzo and Yeka Gomero. Nuria. B-Bar moved out of the wall. It's only Kundanagi. Nuria. Chip to the back post. On the ground, Delzer trying to follow up. Spanstra, it's smashed away. McGlynn at midfield. Helped on for Delzer. Pushed away by Cometti. B-Bar loading up. Trying to find the run of Kundanagi. Good defending by Kate Delfava. Popped away by Kaylee Real. Need to be something decisive with Kundanagi bearing down. Take away from Alexis Spanstra. Tanaka. See the idea, but Cronin making the run out wide. Is there a winner left? Royals will take the point. They've already claimed 10 away points this season. They had 11 away from home in all of 2025 and 2024. Matching seasons where they had 11 points away from America First Field. The unbeaten streak alive. They want the full three. Tanaka trying to find the run of Milazzo. Cronin battling with Anderson and tried to provide service, but she was off balance. Join the swarm. Don't miss a moment this season. Utah Royals season tickets are still available. 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Cronin, the captain. Silkowitz, the hero for Bay. Cronin with the best chance in the game so far on a giveaway from Aldana Cometti. Nearly went coast to coast for the goal. Kunanagi. Spring it wide for Gamero. Cut. Newton Denton. Pushing forward, joining the attack. Delzer around the defender, but too far in the touch. Camaro will pressure Kaylee Real. She shields it out. 85th minute. Nothing to separate these two teams. Fifth meeting all time. Utah has never lost to Bay FC. They've won in every single game in San Jose. Very first edition in 2024, it took a late winner from Kate Delfava. We have the same dramatics here. Here is the 2024 hero. Two-time Iron Woman. Oh, one back by the Royals. Cronin. Good work defensively by Cometti. Had to do something after Joelle Anderson lost the ball. Cronin the throw-in. To wait for Milazzo to take it. Guy get away from the defender. Del Fava. Spanstra glances it on. On the same page with Tanaka, but given right back. Nuria. Cronin. Delzer. Cronin once more. Hanging it high. Milazzo. Spanstra. Corner kick. Denton, English international who played college soccer at Louisville, coming back stateside for her first year in NWSL with Bay. What does the left foot of Nuria Rabano have on this occasion? Nuria. Royals got to it on the roof of the net. Tata Milazzo was leaning back. Didn't test Jordan Silkowitz in her goal. Change for Jimmy Kunratz. Reckitt Mozingo about to enter the match for CC Delzer. Set piece specialist Breckin Mozingo. See if they can get another dead ball situation for Mozingo to take a chance. All new front line with Cronin, Mozingo, and Spanstra. Not many opportunities in this game so far. Tried to help it on. Mazo Long. Back for Bay. Into Lima. Milazzo is defending and the whistle goes against Utah. Shouldn't be too much time added as well, as been a relatively clean game between these two. Might wait for the sub as Maddie Moreau waits to check in. They don't allow the change, and so Bay plays it. Odia volleys it out. B-bar taken off her foot by Alexis Spanstra. Tanaka playing it perfectly for Paige Cronin. Cronin, another opportunity. Cronin goes at goal, and Jordan Silkowitz once again there. Aldana Cometti caught once again by the speed of Paige Cronin. But the Utah Royals captain met to the task by Jordan Silkowitz. Right at her in the end. Plenty of sting in the shot. Left a rebound, but Silkowitz swallowed it up. There's the change for Emma Coates, and Maddie Moreau coming in for Carly Lima. Is that the last opportunity of the match? Still something left. 90th minute of play, 3 minutes added time. Ana Tejada has Mozingo on her left. She uses her. Left-footed ball, repelled by Cometti. A guy trying to track it down. Wins it off of Kunananji. Ibar does well. Playing it wide. Moreau, the substitute. On the ground for Kunananji, trying to return it. slanting finish. B-bar. Collins. Knocked away by Kayla Real. Second ball to Gamero. Takes the blast. Off target. Yekka Gamero. Another chance for Bay. Keeping everything into the area. Nobody around her as Real had to get the header. Knock the ball out. Gamero thought, why not take a shot? Glenn's not going to get beaten near post unless it's something special. Cut the header. Kodanagi trying to break away from Del Fava. Kate. Cut. Lazo hoofing it away. Tanaka. Trying to get around Kunanaji. Lead into the channel. Spanstra knocking it away. B-bar trying to bring some control. Launching it into the corner. Nuria should be first to it. She knocks it out. Trying to see this out. Make it seven games unbeaten. Hut. From distance. Right at Mandy McGlynn. Not going to beat Mandy McGlynn on an effort like that unless it's very special. McGlynn once more. Shouldn't be much time left in this game. And that's that. Royals make it seven games unbeaten. Three-game week. Fifth straight shutout. Haven't allowed a goal in over 450 minutes. They'll take the point back to Utah. No score between Bay FC and Utah Royals. We'll catch up pitch side on the postgame show next.
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0: And the postgame show here after the Utah Royals and Bay FC play to a scoreless draw at PayPal Park in San Jose, California. Welcome into the postgame show here on KMYU and WSL Soccer on this Mother's Day edition. Thank you so much for joining us as it was a cagey affair between these two teams. One that went out with only a couple of shots on target coming from Paige Cronin. She had probably the best moment of the match, the most high target opportunity for Utah, unable to break through. But it does make it 7 games unbeaten for the Royals and give them 11 points away from home, which is as many as they had all of last year. Also defensively, 5th straight clean sheet. So they've gone a club record in keeping teams off the score sheet. Not much doing for Bay FC in terms of offense beyond Rachel Kundinanji. She was a threat in behind for the Utah Royals, but unable to have any clear-cut opportunities. Mandy McGlynn once more with his clean sheet, her 3rd in the entire season. Let's bring in the player of the match, sponsored by Elace, Paige Cronin. And Paige, after that one, being able to get the point on the road, how important is this result?
1: Yeah, I mean, honestly, we're disappointed with the tie. But, like, being realistic after a 3-game week, thought they didn't have a 3-game week. I'm really proud of the group. I'm disappointed in myself. I had 2-3 opportunities that I need to put away for us. And this is the point. So, yeah, this happens. But I'm proud of them.
0: When it's such a cagey affair like that with not many opportunities for either team, what's the focus for you when you get those chances up top?
1: Yeah, I think the player put it away, so I did not sleep well tonight about that. But yeah, I think honestly being in that position, I felt the fatigue, I didn't feel as sharp, but I just need to put my foot through it, especially seeing this, you know, I think I was trying to place it.
0: Able to get the 5th clean sheet for the team in a row. What has been working defensively for this team and looking at that press that has kept teams so many at bay?
1: Yeah, I think we know that it's a collective. You know, we can't just rely on the defenders, even though they're all superb. But we know that it's our team's front. So that's how we press, how we collectively move, how we shift as a unit. And we understand that it's a collective.
0: 7 games unbeaten. What's been going well so far during this stretch?
1: Yeah, I would say, honestly, I know I just said that, but being a collective, I think we understand that, you know, we have a team, it's a unit, it takes all of us. And I think one thing that's really impressive is, of course, you take a picture. That's what it's about, identity. And I think that's what we are a set, and that's what's led to success. Ball higher on the field. So, yeah, I think today was a little bit harder at the beginning, but I think
0: Paige, thank you so much.
1: Yeah, thanks for having me.
0: Paige Cronin, the player of the match for the Utah Royals on this game. Welcome back in studio here on the postgame show after the scoreless draw between these two teams. You can tell she's being a little hard on herself after being unable to break through. She had the best moment of the match, stealing that ball off of Aldana Cometti, but going 1v1 against Jordan Silkowitz. Silkowitz coming up big with the save, and then the other opportunity in behind on the pass from Mina Tanaka, unable to get things done. A lot of great defense for the Utah Royals in the midfield. Looking at Narumi, who came back defensively on Rachel Kundinanji, the sliding challenge on the block shot, she was able to do things to disrupt Bay offensively. This game was a really cagey affair, and for Ana Tejada and Narumi to keep things in the middle portions of this match, Paige Cronin with the steal and the shot, that was the best moment of the match. Bay wasn't able to get anything going offensively, but they leaned on Jordan Silkowitz, who has gotten call-ups with the U.S. Women's National Team, and she showed exactly the quality with a couple of those saves and stopping that 1v1 with Cronin. Best opportunity of the match in this game. We're now joined by the head coach of the Utah Royals, Jimmy Kunratz. And Jimmy, what are your thoughts after a scoreless draw? Probably could have had an opportunity to get the full 3, but coming back 7 games unbeaten overall.
2: Yeah, just to compare them. So, like you said, I think we can get away with 3 points. But if you look at the other end, otherwise, we see that kind of great opportunity to game danger, in my opinion, at this point. But it's a big game of the week that we have this really enjoyed. Definitely thought your different circumstances was really hard. The first time for us. But, yeah, overall, I think we were no excuse about the game. Wanted to win this game. I think my message after the game was as well. I think for the last 5 minutes we played to get a draw out of the game, and that's not something I want to do as a coach. Like every time we get on the pitch, we want to be winning, and we want to win even these games. So I think it's just another step to the standard setting up. It's going to be good having 2 days off now, especially players.
0: Good not to have a three-game week coming up with the game against Louisville. Jimmy, your thoughts on Paige Cronin and her introduction in the match? She had the best opportunity of the game so far, but what was she able to do in that second half to get shots on target?
2: We saw in the first half and the second half, we saw that those two goals, he traded the century something for the whole and Kiana was not just getting on the end of them. So just wanted to introduce some more phase in that position. And I think we had two of those opportunities for why she can break out from the central area. She can get a shot on goal, so I think that's something we want to see. And we knew going into the game, those were the games they give away with the belly crosses and the margin effect. So, again, it's getting on the pitch, too, is getting herself, getting the recognition, but that's what she did. The finishing element is something that I don't see that can bring to more points, just making sure that she gets herself more often in this position than she'll start finishing this.
0: Five straight shutouts for the team. What has been working defensively as of late?
2: Yeah, I think it's a big game weekend. What we've seen is a defensive commitment for the whole team. It's not just 5-4 players for the whole team. And I think we had some players on this pitch that started 3 games and then went all in, and then you're still doing their jobs and they're picking up those jobs at a high standard. So it's just a commitment to not conceding, I think. And again, if we can, against that, if we can put it a goal, I think that's just so much more rewarding.
0: Anything can happen in this league, and that's what Louisville did, beating the top of the table side Portland last time out. You play them next. What are you trying to get accomplished during training this week as you prepare for Louisville at home?
2: Yeah, I think it's like I said, it's 2 days off first, and then again, just getting the players fresh and healthy. I don't think anyone picked up anything in this week, which in comparison to a few weeks ago, I think that's the biggest progress we made as an organization as well. We come out of this game without any issues. We had to sub Yanni at halftime. Just precautions, making sure we're doing the right thing for the players next week. So I know that we'll have a team that's fresh, ready to go next week, and ready to compete at the highest level again.
0: Jimmy, thank you so much.
2: Thank you.
0: Head coach of the Utah Royals, Jimmy Kunratz, after his team played to a scoreless draw against Bay FC. We'll give you the highlights in the stats of this game as the post-game show continues here on KMYU.
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0: 2024 Expansion Derby, Edition 1 of 2026. JP Chunga here on the Boats Fan Show. 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First half, best moment of the match offensively for Utah. CeCe Delzer unmarked. Narumi with the service. Couldn't keep it on target. Jordan Silkowitz breathing a sigh of relief. Rachel Kundinanji came in. 10 career goals for Bay FC. Cutting across the Utah Royals back line, but there's Narumi. The midfielder provided service. Now coming back defensively. The sliding challenge to knock the ball away and get the deflection as she went to ground. Big time stop by Narumi, the Japanese international. Bay had another chance. This one coming from distance. Hannah Bibar loading up. Mandy McGlynn seeing that wide of her target. Shots on target were few and far between in this very cagey affair. Bibar trying to get something going for them. Kiana Palacios over the top on the long ball for Mandy McGlynn. Wide of Jordan Silkowitz's goal. Couldn't keep it on frame. Palacios was threatening on the back line. One timed it, and the Mexican international still searching for her first goal in Royals uniform. Does it continue to shot from distance? Well, wide for Dorian Bailey of Mandy McGlynn's goal. Coming into the second half, Paige Cronin off the bench, swiping from Aldana Cometti, and the first shot on target is stopped by Jordan Silkowitz. Best chance of the game for Paige Cronin with the player that you wanted. Came in with 9 goal contributions across 12 games. Stopped by Jordan Silkowitz, who has stood on her head against Gotham and against San Diego with a penalty save last week. Able to keep Utah out on that occasion. Had plenty of set pieces. Corner from Noria Rabano. Tata Milazzo, a second half sub. Put it on the roof of the net. Steal once more for Utah, and Tanaka, a threaded pass for Paige Cronin to get another chance right at Silkowitz. She gets the stop and is able to keep Paige Cronin once again out of the goal. Came in with 1 goal this season after dealing with injury during the first half. Bay FC tried to get something before the final whistle. Onyeka Gamero. Second half sub for Emma Coates in this side. Well off the mark for Mandy McGlynn. Last chances for Bay FC. Coming from Claire Hutton. Received a yellow card and was a main disruptor. But Mandy McGlynn, easy to stop that one. All she wrote. Scoreless between these two teams in the final stats. It snaps Utah's 7-game goal streak, but it does continue 5 clean sheets in a row. They've gone over 400 minutes without conceding a goal. Shots were even 8-8. Shots on target in favor of the Utah Royals. Cagey affair in terms of possession. And the corners even at 4 apiece. So a splitting of the points. Utah now has 11 away points on the season. That's as many as they had in 2024 and also 2025. Keep things going here on the postgame show. Wrapping it up after Utah takes a point from Bay.
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0: 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Let's take a look at the standings after the draw for Utah. Earning the point on the road moves them to 5-2-2 on the season. 17 points in third place, setting up for a good finish to this month. 20 is the point total that Jimmy Kunratz wants to see heading into the June 1st break for the FIFA Men's World Cup. Bay FC stays in the bottom of the standings, 10th. Want to look at the schedule as they're going to be playing till June. Rivalry week from July 10th to 15th. Decision day on November 1st. The championship, November 21st. Utah wants to be a part of the playoffs to set up for the championship and doing well so far in the upper half of the standings. The schedule for Utah as they continue through the rest of this month of May. They've got Louisville, Denver, and Portland as of late. Wrap things up and finish up the postgame show as the Utah Royals play to a draw at Bay FC. No score between those two sides, but Utah picks up its fifth straight clean sheet on the year.

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6: Having the advantage as they continue. 14th minute, the goal from Katie O'Kane, who played her college soccer at the University of Utah. She scored again. Brace for Katie O'Kane. And then Emma Sears, 90+6, getting the deflection, the steal, and score. Capper, 3-1, the victory over the top-of-the-table side, Portland Thorns. Emma Sears is the player to watch alongside Jordan Bloomer, who's their goalkeeper. Sears is in the fold for Emma Hayes in the U.S. Women's National Team. Jordan Bloomer, number 2 in saves with 30 so far this season. Should be a good one as the Utah Royals play Louisville at home Sunday at 6. Back in studio here on the post-game show after Utah splits the points with Bay FC on a scoreless draw. Final thought before we conclude, and Utah being able to stay off the score sheet certainly has to be disappointing, but when you see the fact that they're able to collect point number 11 on the season away from home, they were only able to get there in 13 games in 2024 and in 2025. 11 points through their away stretch. They've already done it, and they have plenty of the season to go on. Two-thirds of the season plus left in this campaign, as this is the longest in NWSL history with a 30-game season. Utah's got to hang their hat on getting that 11th point and continuing this scoreless streak. 450-plus minutes without conceding a goal. The last time that they were conceding, it was to Boston in a win on the road in a three-game week. They're done with those. They've got three more matches, and I'm looking forward to seeing them against Denver at home, Racing Louisville next, and then finishing up before the FIFA Men's World Cup against Portland in a top-of-the-table clash. That does it for us here on the post-game show as the Utah Royals play to a scoreless draw. Once again, our next telecast will be that Louisville game. Catch it on Victory Plus. And, of course, you can get your tickets at UtahRoyals.com. Thank you so much for watching. A reminder, watch them next Sunday. The final score, once again, Utah 0, Bay FC 0. Until next time, bye for now.
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3: NFL insider Adam Kaplan joining us here on a Sunday, on a Mother's Day. Adam, I'm sorry to keep you waiting a little bit later, but we did a whole NFL schedule prediction. Any predictions, any insights of games that you know that we could be finding out on Thursday about?
4: Well, I haven't even, I usually start that like

0: And it's five, and it's 5 teams, he says, so yeah. It doesn't really matter.
1: Yeah. Okay.
0: If we're Houston, yeah. Portland.
2: You want to go Portland or Houston? What's the... I've got Memphis, the Nuggets, and OKC.
0: All right. Houston or Portland? We're going to go... Portland?
1: Yeah. Why not?
2: Portland. All there right. Show me Memphis.
0: I knew
2: John
0: that
2: Morant was yeah. number two, but yeah. yes, never, yeah. never number one.
1: Good job.
2: Show me the Denver Nuggets.
3: Yes.
1: Nice.
3: Yep.
1: Yes.
2: Good job. Longer tenured teams. Show me Oklahoma City.
1: All
2: in
1: right.
2: fact, good I'm not job, even sure Bonsi. If they had it with the Sonics. You know,
0: yeah.
2: it didn't, wasn't even at that time. And finally, is it Portland?
1: No!
2: Oh, Greg Oden says no.
0: I mean, of course!
3: Oh, Greg Oden. Oh, my God, the biggest bust in
1: America. I know, Oden because he's so no. forgettable, but oh.
2: Yao Ming also said no with the Houston
1: Rockets.
2: Yeah,
1: oh, okay.
0: Yep.
1: Yeah. So who was it?
2: The Los Angeles Lakers.
1: Shut up.
0: Wait. Oh, and the see, that's what threw me off, because I'm thinking Magic, obviously.
2: Yeah, yeah, and James Worthy was, in 82.
0: Yeah.
2: Cheetah. Are you ready for this? Did I cheat? No. Or did you guys ignore Mary Mack and the Utah Jazz? The Utah Jazz, they have not had the first overall pick. The Mavericks had it last year. The Hawks had it the year before. Spurs, Magic, Pistons, Zachary Timberwolves,
3: Shea,
2: Suns.
0: Mary.
2: Yes.
1: Damn, Mary. We're
0: Mary,
1: sorry.
0: Did you know that one really?
1: Or she just guessed it.
0: Yeah.
2: She ain't going to tell you.
1: She shouldn't.
4: I literally was like, okay, we named a bunch of West teams. I didn't hear Utah. I was like, you know, let's just say Utah.
1: I really thought Utah had the number one overall pick in at least the last 10 years.
4: Please get degrees, you guys.
1: I did. I don't know who I was thinking of. Ace Bailey. I don't know. I don't know who I was thinking of.
2: Sacramento had it in 1989 with Purvis Ellison. That would have been, that was way back when, but they were at number two, Marvin Bagley. Yep. You know, I'm so glad we didn't get Luka.
0: Exactly.
2: You know,
0: that's what I knew.
1: But
0: that,
1: who's
0: yeah.
1: the guy I'm thinking?
0: For who?
3: The Jazz got two also.
1: The Sacramento Kings had a...
4: I'm just proud that I knew this.
2: Yeah, that was good.
4: Like
0: good job, Mary.
2: So the Raptors took Andrea Bargnani in 2006. Anthony Bennett went to the Cavs in 2013.
0: That's right.
2: Just, I don't know if you guys were thinking of like, and Zachary Reza Shea, as you said, went
0: Atlanta.
2: To the Hawks.
0: Yep.
2: But just number one picks that maybe we would have forgotten.
0: Yeah.
2: But there it was. Great job in figuring it out. You had to figure out the 15. You knew Minnesota wasn't because of Anthony Edwards, yeah. and you had Dallas, and you worked it out. You saved yourself with the Suns with Ayton.
0: Yep, that was great.
2: Good play there. All right, Monty's going to have to hold off in her search and who she was thinking of. She's got to tell
1: no,
2: us.
1: No, I'm so bothered by this.
2: We'll figure it out, and we'll get it on the other side of your update as the Timberwolves and
1: Tyreek
2: Spurs.
1: Evans. That's what I was thinking
2: of. That's
1: who
2: you were thinking of.
1: That's who I was thinking. He was a king, no?
0: Yeah.
2: Yes, he was, but he wasn't first overall.
1: He wasn't first. That's who I was thinking of. That's who I was thinking of. All right. It was so important. I needed to get it out. The Knicks guys are headed to the Eastern Conference Finals once again, completely dominating the 76ers in game four. 144-114 was the final score. They even set an NBA postseason record with 11 three-pointers in the first quarter of this game. They shot 57%. From beyond the arc, hitting 24 threes in total. Again, 14 players, at least 14 players recorded minutes for New York in this one. Timberwolves and the Spurs probably tipping off any second now. San Antonio leads that series 2-1. When it comes to the Stanley Cup playoffs, there is a game going on too today, but the first one just got underway between the Sabres and the Canadiens. Late in the first period, Sabres are up 1-0. When it comes to baseball, bottom of the 11th inning in San Francisco, Pirates and the Giants are tied at 6 apiece. The Tigers right now and the Royals are scoreless, but that one just started. Bottom of the first inning. Baltimore, or is this a side story? Orioles pitcher Anthony Nunez, I'll wrap it up here. There's a video going around. He was coming off the mound and he looked at the camera and he said, "It's a boy." Just as clear as day. He was doing a family announcement. His brother and sister-in-law are expecting. And he made an announcement to the family that it's a boy.
2: Oh, that's great.
1: It was, and you could clearly, read his lips.
0: Yeah.
1: So, way to go. And the Orioles did win today against the A's 2-1.
2: I saw another one similar where the catcher was going to go out and wear the sleeve. I was going to wear a pink sleeve or a blue sleeve.
1: Oh, yeah. That's awesome.
2: And so, whatever it was, and I think the family may have been in the box. And I can't remember what team it was,
0: that's
2: but
0: cool.
2: a similar.
0: Yeah.
2: Yep. And very few of them are cool, by the way. Gender reveals. You know, just.
1: Oh, yeah. Oh, absolutely.
0: Oh, yeah. Yeah, usually cringe, for sure.
2: You want to go over for a gender reveal party?
1: No.
2: What about the baby shower?
0: No.
2: No, it's completely different.
0: Nope.
2: So I got to get you two gifts?
1: Yeah.
2: Is that what it is?
1: Yeah.
2: How do I know what to buy for and who to buy for?
1: Yeah.
2: Well, you'll figure that out at the baby shower. All right. By the way, you guys hit the over. You hit 7 points.
1: That's right.
2: You hit the over on Shay's.
0: Yeah. Way to work. Way to work it, guys.
3: Thank God. Could not leave on a bad note. Thank you.
2: Absolutely not. All right. We say goodbye to Shay.
1: No.
2: And Carrie makes a pick on Spurs Timberwolves as that series could go one way or another depending on the outcome tonight. That's all next year on Fox Sports Sunday.
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0: Fox Sports Sunday. He's Kerry Rhodes, the All-Pro. I'm Dan Beyer. If you missed any of today's show, you'll want to catch the podcast. 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Right after the show, today's podcast will be posted. 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Again, just search Fox Sports Radio wherever you get your podcasts, and you'll find today's full show posted right after we get off the air. When we get off the air today, that will mean our executive producer, Shay Mogengard's tenure at Fox Sports Radio is over. At least this one. So we say goodbye to Shay, who's off to a new opportunity, but we so appreciated Shay's work. And before I say any more and let the crew say any more, I do want to just point out that sometimes Rhodes do come back to this building. And you will always be welcome back with open arms, Shay. But is I know Kerry and I have appreciated you being our producer for the last year plus or so, I would say. The ideas, Shay's initiative to not only do what he does just as a producer, but what he has tried to do with our video concepts here at the network, mm-hmm. in learning the technical aspects of it, really are unmatched in your position, Shay. So you should wear that as a badge of honor. It's something that has always impressed me of how much you want to do more and learn more. And I've always thought that that is one of your great qualities. So you should be very, very proud of that. Just one of the many things that we will miss about having you here, in addition to your great attitude. I don't want to say everything because I don't want to steal anybody's thunder, but there are a lot of facets to you that we all love, and that's one of them for me.
1: Yeah, I everything you said, Dan, I second that. But yeah, Shay's somebody that cares in this business. I've been here for a couple of years now, and you know, seeing people come and go, you know, people are always, you know, trying to advance and be the best version of themselves. But being in the moment, and the moment is here with us in these times, you being able to really grasp that and put your best foot forward has always kind of given me energy on these days. And so for that, man, I just want to thank you. And for you also, you're going to be great. You got a lot of initiative, and you got a lot of things that you're going to accomplish in this lifetime. So don't forget that. And don't forget us when you get all big time, because we're going to be here still, you know, hoping and missing those times we had with you. So appreciate you, Shay.
2: I'll never forget you guys. No, seriously, I already know what I'm putting at the front of my reel. It's going to be this segment right here. But no, in all seriousness, I was a 22-year-old out of college, and for some reason, you guys thought it would be a good idea to put me on a network with 600 plus affiliates, and I think it paid off, and I can't be more thankful, and I didn't think I would get emotional, but I am. And
3: I'm fighting it over here, y'all. I'm like fighting it.
2: It's hard because this place, for the last 3-4 years, when I see a lot of people and being my age, it's hard to make it in the world. And the biggest thing is like, oh, I can't get a job, or oh, I hate what I do. And I've never hated what I do. And I was able to get a job very quickly. And I'm so grateful to this place. And I haven't been able to relate with a lot of the issues that kids have because this place has been so good. And all the mistakes, all of the people that I've met here, it's like, I can't build off of it in a better way. And, I don't know if I'll have a better 4 years somewhere. I hope I can. It's a good way to kind of put it at the top of my list, but if I can top it, that would say a lot. But again, you three, Monsi, Dan, and Kerry, I feel like I've really been able to become myself through this show and through the Monsi and Kerry show, through the Dan Beyer show, through End Zone Radio. And I feel like we've done it all, from sports takes to laughing to games. And there's really not much more I can ask from ending it.
0: Monty, are you going to be able to get through this? Or
3: I'm just sad because Shay and I became friends. So I'm just sad. But I'm so happy for him. And I feel like nothing is beneath you when it comes to like the work you do. And so I always was happy to see you every time I came into work, because you were always willing to make me better. Mm-hmm. You wanted to make me better, whether I was in the anchor studio or sitting in the host studio like Dan and Kerry. You always wanted everyone else to do better. And I will never forget that. I'm sad that I don't get to see you here coming into work, but you know, and I'm super annoyed, and I'm going to be for the rest of the time. But I know we're friends, and I know we will have a friendship outside of here, yeah, but yeah. Go on, do great things. Don't forget about us.
0: Mary Mack's losing her shotgun rider, you know, for this, for this, you know, for this time slot.
4: No, literally, who's gonna, you know, stim in my ear and yell in my ear?
2: Look if I don't want.
4: Exactly. I'm not gonna have that anymore because Ian doesn't do that. Ian's super chill, so I am losing like
0: this. This is a praise Shay, not a throw Ian under the bus segment, Mary Mack. I am just saying. No, but you are. And in this business, there's honestly a lot of competition in this business, yeah. And you beat out a lot of competition for what you've done, what you will do. You should be proud of it. And I think overall and everything that we said, and it's why I didn't want to say everything, but. Right. Shay, you're just a good guy. And I think it means everything. And I think that we appreciated that. And your attitude lifted people up on bad days. Monty talked about the support. You're a really good guy, and those are few and far between. Those are hard to find. And so we appreciate it. Aside from all the work that you've done, best of luck to you in the next venture.
1: Go get it, brother.
2: 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Thank you, Fox Sports Radio. Thank you to everyone that listened to me. They might have been dumb, but thank you.
0: Which we will also not publicize his next venture because they can screw off.
2: 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Follow me to find out.
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0: Hey, Carrie, myself, Monty, and Mary, we'll be back next week. Talk to you then.
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22: Tonight's NBA playoff game in Minnesota is underway. Spurs 18-16 over the Timberwolves in the first quarter. Spurs lead the second round playoff series 2-1. The Knicks completed a 4-game sweep, winning in dominant fashion at Philadelphia today, 144-114. Miles McBride, 25 points in a 3-point barrage for New York. 7 of 9 shooting from long distance for McBride. The Wizards won the NBA's draft lottery. WNBA wins for New York and Seattle in the NHL playoffs. This is going on right now. It is Sabres 1-1 after 1 at Montreal. To Major League Baseball. In progress, we've got Tigers up 3-0 at the Royals in the bottom of the second. Giants have just won in 12 innings, 7-6 over Pittsburgh. Padres came back for a 10-inning win against the Cardinals, 3-2. I'm Steve DeSager.
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